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I'm David Ingalls. 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

Christ also loved the church and gave himself for it, that he might sanctify and cleanse it with the washing of water by the word, that he might present it to himself a glorious church, not having spot or wrinkle or any such thing, but that it should be holy and without blemish.

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And these signs will follow those who believe. In my name they will cast out demons, they will speak with new tongues, they will take up serpents, and if they drink anything deadly, it will by no means hurt them. They will lay hands on the sick, and they will recover.

Hello and praise the Lord, everybody. This is Barbara Williams of Surry County, Virginia. I've been listening and enjoying Oase Radio for about 5 years now. I was looking for something good to listen to on the radio. Then I come across the station on my way to work. It must have been God. I just love the variety of good Christian music and songs, the words of encouragement, and various guests, and especially the Word of God. 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

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But if ye forgive not men their trespasses, neither will your heavenly Father forgive your trespasses.

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Then he who sat on the throne said, "Behold, I make all things new." And he said to me, "Write, for these words are true and faithful." And he said to me, "It is done. I am the Alpha and the Omega, the beginning and the end. I will give of the fountain of the water of life freely to him who thirsts.

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Let the word of Christ dwell in you richly in all wisdom, teaching and admonishing one another in psalms and hymns and spiritual songs, singing with grace in your hearts to the Lord. Colossians 3:16.

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0: 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Do you believe that? Our God reigns. Let's bless him.
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that I may cause those that love me to inherit substance. I will fill their treasures, for the earth is the Lord's and the fullness thereof, and the cattle upon 1,000 hills.

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1: The Lord spoke to me and told me some things. He said, you'll begin to write with a new anointing. And through the music and through the singing as you minister forth, my anointing will flow out from you. Those who believe that and receive that anointing will be healed in their body. Financial need will be met. Harmony will come to the home. The yoke of bondage will be broken because it's the anointing that breaks the yoke. I'm David Engels, and this is the Hour of Anointing.

0: In Hebrews 4:9, it says, "There remaineth therefore a rest to the people of God." Something is wonderful about getting rest. "He giveth his beloved sleep." Now, that's one way of resting, but at the same time, when you're awake, you need to be at rest also. That is, in your soul and in your thought realm. "There remaineth therefore a rest to the people of God." Then I'm coming down to verses 15 and 16 out of chapter 4. "For we have not an high priest which cannot be touched with the feeling of our infirmities, but was in all points tempted like as we are, yet without sin. Let us therefore come boldly unto the throne of grace, that we may obtain mercy and find grace to help in time of need." We've been on the subject of healing for a number of broadcasts. We're going to continue on today. I'm in Hebrews now 2. I want to read verses 14 and 15. "For as much then as the children are partakers of flesh and blood, he also himself likewise took part of the same, that through death he might destroy him that had the power of death, that is, the devil, and deliver them who through fear of death were all their lifetime subject to bondage." So the Lord wants us to be free from the fear of death. He wants us to look at him. He wants us to look at life. It is not good for us to have sickness or disease in our bodies when God laid those diseases and those sicknesses on Jesus. Jesus became sick with our diseases that we might be healed. He paid the price for it. He knew no sickness until he was made sick with your diseases, till he was made sick with my diseases. The object of Jesus' sin-bearing was to make righteous the ones who believe on him. The object of Jesus' disease-bearing was to make well those who believe him as the disease-bearer. So it's important to embrace him as the one who did bear all our sin and all of our sickness. His sin-bearing made righteousness sure to the new creation. Jesus' disease-bearing makes healing sure to those who are born again. Jesus took our sins, he made us righteous. He took our diseases and made us well. Jesus took our infirmities and gave us his strength. He exchanged his strength for our weakness. Jesus exchanged his success for our failings. We understand that dis-ease is broken ease. Broken fellowship with heaven. Disease is pain, it's weakness, it's loss. Lack of ability to bless and to help. Disease makes us slaves of the people who care for the sick. The loved ones who are up night and day working over the sick ones are robbed of joy and rest, and yet many and so many of them just do it out of a sense of service. Sickness is not of love, and God is love. Disease is a robber. Jesus said that I am come that they might have life and have it more abundantly. And he had just said that on the heels of having said, the thief comes to steal and to kill and to destroy. Sickness is not of love because God is love. Disease is a robber. It steals health. It steals happiness. It steals the money that we need for other things. Disease is an enemy. Jesus said in Luke 13, verses 1 through 17, that disease was of Satan. And behold, a woman that had a spirit of infirmity 18 years, and she was bowed together and could in no wise lift herself up. He said this, "And ought not this woman, being a daughter of Abraham, whom Satan hath bound, lo, these 18 years, to have been loosed from this bond?" This lady was Satan bound, although she was a daughter of Abraham. Acts 10 and 38 tells us that Jesus went about doing good and healing all that were oppressed of the devil, for God was with him. From the beginning to the end of Jesus' public ministry, he was combating Satan. He was healing the sick. His battle was not with men, but entirely with demons who indwelt men. It was the devil who used the high priesthood to stir up the strife which finally nailed Jesus to the cross. Don't tell anyone that disease is the will of love. It is the will of hate. It is the will of Satan. He comes to steal, to kill, and to destroy. If disease is the will of God, one man says, if it is the will of God, then heaven will be filled with disease and sickness. You know, the Lord's Prayer, as we were taught to pray and have been taught to pray, that it's earth is supposed to be like heaven so far as God's concerned. Number, heaven is available to earth. That's what he's saying. Praise God. Well, you know, Jesus went about doing good and healing all who are oppressed of the devil, for God was with him. If healing had not been in the plan of redemption, it would not have been in Isaiah 53, in that chapter. If healing had not been for us and been in the plan of redemption, the Father would not have taught it all throughout his word. In the Old Testament, he was the Jehovah God. I am Jehovah Rapha, the Lord that healeth thee. And then Jesus was our healer throughout the Gospels. And then in the book of Acts, then, as Jesus had then turned over the healing ministry to those that would be believers, and in my name shall they cast out devils or call out devils. They shall lay hands on the sick, they shall recover. And in James 5:14, they shall anoint with oil, and the prayer of faith shall save the sick. And then the great Holy Spirit is another anchor for our healing, that the Spirit also helpeth our infirmities. Thank God for the healing message and of a healing Jesus, a healing God, a healing Holy Ghost, and he's placed the opportunity of you and I as believers being a source, or you might say a channel through which the source of healing can flow through. I'm David Ingalls, and you've been listening to The Hour of Anointing. 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
2: Jesus, 30 years of age, we'll pick up on the story here in Luke, the 3rd chapter, verse 21. Now, when all the people were baptized, came to pass that Jesus, also being baptized, praying, the heavens were open, and the Holy Ghost descended in a bodily shape like a dove upon him, and a voice came from heaven which said, Thou art my beloved Son, and thee I'm well pleased. And Jesus himself began to be about 30 years of age, being, as was supposed, the son of Joseph. Well, you see, we know he wasn't the son of Joseph. He was the son of God. He had an earthly mother, but no earthly father. That gave Jesus a physical flesh, blood, and bone body, which gave him authority on this planet as a man. Now, that was one of the major reasons for the virgin birth. God had to have a man on this planet that he could work through, that had no sin in him, to be the Lamb of God, to be the sacrifice for mankind, deliver mankind. He had to be without sin. As you study the scripture, you find that the bloodline followed the Father through the scriptures. Jesus had no earthly father. He had a heavenly father. So therefore, there was no sin in him. It seems that the sin is passed along to all mankind through the bloodline. So here he has a flesh, blood, and bone body. He qualifies as a man, but yet he is the same as Adam. He is innocent. He is righteous. He is really the seed of righteousness. But yet, he's a man and subject to all the temptations that any man was subject to. Most people have never realized that. But now notice what happens here. After this happened, of course, he went into the wilderness for 40 days. And then in verse 14, it says, Jesus returned in the power of the Spirit into Galilee, and there went out a fame of him throughout all the region round about. He taught in their synagogues, being glorified of all. And he came to Nazareth, where he'd been brought up. And as custom was, he went into the synagogue on the Sabbath day, stood up for to read, and there was delivered unto him the book of the prophet Isaiah. And when he had opened the book, he found the place where it was written. Now notice, he didn't just open the scroll and say, well, we'll just read from here. He found, deliberately took a text that prophesied of him. So he stood up in the synagogue and he said, The Spirit of the Lord is upon me because he's anointed me to preach the gospel to the poor, sent me to heal the brokenhearted, preach deliverance to the captive, recovering sight to the blind, set at liberty them that are bruised, preach the acceptable year of the Lord. He closed the book, gave it again to the minister, sat down, the eyes of all them that were in the synagogue were fastened upon him. He began saying to them, This day is this scripture fulfilled in your ears. Now notice that Jesus said, The Spirit of the Lord is upon me. Now, he's telling you a secret here or a revelation that most people have never understood. Religion usually tells you this, that Jesus healed the sick because he's the Son of God, or to prove he's the Son of God. Well, that sounds logical, but it's just simply not true. Jesus tells you why. He said, The Spirit of the Lord's upon me because he's anointed me. He anointed him when he was baptized in the River Jordan. The Holy Spirit descended upon him, and Jesus was anointed from that hour. He had lived and walked perfect and upright under that old covenant for 30 years, as though sin had never been. He was tempted in all points, like as we are, yet without sin. This proves that Jesus was not operating in his divine power and glory that he once had with the Father on the earth. As many people believe. They say, well, he healed the sick because he was God. He did not operate as God on this planet Earth. Yet he was divine. He was the Son of God. But you see, he had the physical body of a man. The Bible says he grew in wisdom. In other words, he had to learn as any other child learned. He did not have all knowledge. He operated in the gifts of the Spirit. That's the reason he had words of knowledge in certain things. But he did not know everything. And then Jesus was anointed with the Holy Ghost and healing power. And then he stood up. Now, when he started his ministry in his own hometown, he stood up and preached this sermon, The Spirit of the Lord is upon me because he's anointed me. Now, where would you go to get a higher anointing than God? If he was operating as God, why would he have to be anointed? Now, see, James, the first chapter, says Let no man say when he is tempted, I'm tempted of God, for God cannot be tempted with evil, neither tempteth he any man. Then if Jesus was tempted and he was God, then God was tempted. God can't be tempted with evil. But Jesus was tempted at all points, like as we are, yet without sin. So that's positive proof that he was not operating as God. He's operating as a man. He is the divine Son of God. And the reason he had authority then to destroy the works of the devil was because he was a man here on the planet Earth. Now go with me over to John's Gospel, the 5th chapter. We'll not go into this in great detail, but just enough to give you the gist of what we're talking about. In verse 26, John 5, verse 26, Jesus is speaking. He says, as the Father had life in himself, so hath he given the Son to have life in himself, and hath given him authority to execute judgment also, because he is what? The Son of Man. Now see, if you're not careful, you'll read that the Son of God. He has authority because he's the Son of Man. Why? Because only men that are born are, say men, when we say man, we're talking about mankind. Includes you ladies too. You see, sometimes people get offended because the Bible's written the way it is, you know. But when it talks of man, it's talking about mankind. Because he said, let them have dominion. Them who? Adam and Eve. You see? So when he created Adam and Eve, he called them both Adam. You read that in the 5th chapter of Genesis. And Adam named his wife Eve. So there's not a problem with the gender here. But anyway, God has created man, given him authority on the earth, and for Jesus to have authority to destroy the works of the devil, he has to be a man. Now, go with me to John's Gospel, the 17th chapter. And while you're turning there, allow me to quote another scripture. In 1 John 3:8, the latter part of the verse says, for this purpose the Son of God was manifested, that he might destroy the works of the devil. Now, that gives us some insight. Jesus became a man so he could destroy, undo, dissolve the works the devil had done. He had to become a man to do that. Now don't misunderstand me. He is the Son of God. He is the righteous Son of God. There is no sin in him. But he is tempted in every point like as we are. Somebody said Jesus never had a bad thought. If you ever had one, he did. But he just didn't give in to it. See, temptation is not sin. But now notice here in the 17th chapter of John, something that Jesus

0: He did not do one single miracle on the earth by any power inherent in him as being the Son of God. Not one. In fact, the scripture will prove that when he was restored to that divine Godhead powers, he never healed another single person, never cast out another demon, never did one single miracle after he rose from the dead and had his glorified body and was restored to his divine Godhead powers. When he was much as God was God, he never healed another single person by the laying on of hands or speaking the word. Now, don't misunderstand me, still in the healing business. But he stood on the mountain in the 28th chapter of Matthew, said, "All power is given unto me, all authority is given me, both in heaven and in earth." And he said, "Now you go in my name, you cast out the demons, you speak with new tongues, you lay hands on the sick, and they shall recover." So what did he do? He delegated it back to people that had the body. Any spirit being on this planet that does not have a physical flesh, blood, and bone body are severely limited in what they can do. Even the Holy Ghost is limited. God is limited in what he can do on this planet now unless he can do it through some body. That's why Paul said, "Now you are the body of Christ and members in particular." See, you're the only body that Christ has on this planet today. He is seated at the right hand of the Father till his enemies have made his footstool. So now look with me again here in the 18th verse. "As thou hast sent me into the world, even so have I also sent them into the world." Now listen to this, that we just quoted you, why he came into the earth. "For this purpose the Son of God was manifest, that he might destroy the works of the devil. Even as you sent me into the earth, so have I sent them into the world." What to do? Destroy the works of the devil. Jesus had authority to do it because he was a man. But you see, until he's 30 years of age, he didn't have the ability to do it. Why didn't Jesus heal the sick before he was 30 years old? He couldn't. God hadn't anointed him yet. But when the Holy Ghost came upon him, when God anointed him with the Holy Ghost and healing power. Now come down to verse 22. "And the glory which thou hast given me, I have given them, that they may be one, even as we are one." Now that's hard to fathom. There's multitude of sermons in that. Look at verse 26. "And I have declared unto them thy name, and will declare it, that the love wherewith thou hast loved me may be in them and I in them." The hope of glory is Christ in you. Because he is going to work the miracles through you and through me. Because we have the body. You can't send the Holy Ghost to the hospital to heal the sick. He doesn't have a body.
1: 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Now, this book was formerly called Authority in Three Worlds. It was a small paperback. 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But it's the same book of Authority in Three Worlds. But if you don't have this book, it's now entitled Spiritual Authority. 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That's a total of $15. And this book will give you insight into how God created man in his image and his likeness, gave mankind dominion over this planet. We have a chapter in here entitled Keys to Understanding the Bible. If you don't understand the first three chapters of Genesis, you're not going to understand the Bible real clearly. Authority of the body. This is an important chapter because it deals with the fact that your body gives you authority on this planet. Jesus had to be born on this planet to have authority here because in Genesis 1, God gave mankind authority. And he took on him the image of man. He was a man, first of all. He was Son of God, all right. But God had to anoint him so he could destroy the works of the devil. In chapter 9, it says the authority of Jesus. Now we have in chapter 11 says Jesus a sin offering. This book starts in Genesis and carries you through the Bible, showing you an overall view of what some people only have bits and parts of. Chapter 13 is first begotten of the dead. Did you know that Jesus, after he arose from the dead, he was called the first begotten from the dead and never called again the only begotten of the Father? He's the first begotten from the dead. That's important. Offer number 7504, Your Spiritual Authority, 180-page paperback for $11 plus $4 postage and handling.

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5: 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Man, I'd wake up in the morning. You know, you got to get up. 3:30 or 4 o'clock in the morning. 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Oh, you'll never make it today. I'd say God is the strength of my life.
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5: Now, I'm telling you this, that faith is the evidence of things not seen. And so, he anointed me with oil. Brother Connor and Brother Smith prayed for me, laid hands on me. And so, it's the evidence of things not seen. Faith is. Well, I laid my faith. Faith is given substance, things hoped for. I laid my faith, you see, on that to take that. That's mine. Began to praise God for it. They came, you see, after prayer meeting. Oh, it was about 10 o'clock at night. And so they left. Mama said, how do you feel? I said, according to the word of God, I'm healed. Praise God. Well, let me feel of you. She said, oh, you've got fever. I said, just forget it. Forget it. Faith's evidence of thing not seen. According to the word of God, I'm healed. Praise God. I'm going to bed, go to sleep, just have a good night's rest. Well, now that's pretty good for Baptists. I lay down, you know, and it's hard to go to sleep. You know, you're not feeling too well. But I praised myself to sleep. Slept soundly. Woke up the next morning. I've still got about 90% of my symptoms, and I feel terribly weak. Got up, put my clothes on. Now, I mean, this flu epidemic is widespread. I mean, it's everywhere. Schools are closing down. But I'm going to visit a Methodist lady. Praise God and pray for her to get healed. Because she's got the flu. So I started over there, walking. Man, it looked like you're never going to make it. The devil said, you're going to fall in your tracks. Strange thing, it's almost, I wasn't, because it's flatland, prairie, North Texas. But it's almost like you're climbing a mountain. Man, the further you went, the weaker you got. Till it just seemed like you're going to fall dead. You're going to fall in your tracks. But I just kept saying, you know, by faith I receive. Faith's evidence of things not seen. No, I don't see it, but it's mine by faith. Now, when I hit the halfway mark, you see, I would say that their house was 2 miles and a half from ours. And when I hit that mile and a quarter mark, it was just like something come down over me, and every step I took, the stronger I got. Till I got to their house, I never had a symptom, never felt so strong in all of my life. every single symptom that disappeared. I prayed for her and laid hands on her, and she got healed. Now, I'll show you how serious it was. Here's somebody else, all right. I tried to get them healed, but they said, no, I don't believe in that. And I'll tell you, they stayed bedfast 2 weeks. They're so sick. 2 weeks. They didn't get out in a week. They were 2 weeks. And doctors made house calls. They was under the care of doctors. The doctors doing all they could do in those days for them. But they were bedfast. Well, I could have been bedfast for a week or 2 weeks. But thank God I had learned that it is the evidence, faith is, the evidence of things not seen. Hallelujah. In other words, you hope for finances to meet that obligation. But faith gives you the assurance that you'll have the money when you need it. You hope for physical strength. So you got to hope first. You hope for physical strength to do the work that you know that you must do. But faith says, God is the strength of my life. Of whom shall I be afraid? Hallelujah. God's the strength of my life. I remember after I was raised up, you got to realize it's 1934. And we were in the midst of the Great Depression. Men standing around on the streets, you know, just the street full of people. You can have a street service every day. Because the streets are full of people out of work. And if you couldn't find anything, you're glad to get your work all day long for a dollar. I mean, not 8 hours sun up to sundown. Well, I'm raised up from the bed, you see, but now I only weighed 89 pounds. I was just simply, just tall as I am now. They call me a walking skeleton, if you could imagine that. When I married, you see, several years later, I only weighed 138 pounds. That's those days they called me String Bean from Tom Bean. But them days are gone forever. Amen. So, at this particular time, I'd gotten up over 100. Probably weighed somewhere around 117 pounds. That's not much. And I'm Baptist. There was a Baptist deacon that had a nursery. And he asked me, you know, if I wanted to, which I did, of course, you know, you couldn't find work, you know. To work, he hired a bunch of us boys to pull up two-year-old peach trees. You know, he had them planted out in the fields in the country, see, and then he's got them sold, and he goes and delivers it. Not only trees, but shrubs and all kinds of stuff, you know. Now, they had then peach tree pullers, machine that'll pull them. But those were Depression days. And he didn't want to be out that extra money, you know. It's cheaper for him just to hire us boys. A dollar a day. Two boys on one tree. Did you ever try to pull up a two-year-old peach tree? Huh? Now, we'd meet before daylight in front of the post office in our town, about 8,000, 9,000 people. We'd meet there on the corner in front of the post office. He'd come along with his car and a trailer behind it, you see, to carry them in after we'd pulled them, you know. And we got in that trailer, and he carried us off out there in the fields in the country. And when daylight come, when it got light enough for you, it's dark we stand, and we got light enough for you to see the trees, you started pulling trees. And you pulled them till it got dark enough you can't see them. And he carries you in and lets you off there in front of the post office, and it's dark, and you go home. I have been bedfast for 17 months and haven't been up too long. I had muscles that got sore and I didn't even know I had. You know, you haven't done anything. Well, it was hard work. And I wouldn't have made it if I hadn't known what I know about faith. Amen. You hope for strength. Boy, I didn't have it. I hope for strength to do the work, the job. Amen. Faith says, God's the strength of my life. Of whom shall I be afraid? Man, I'd wake up in the morning. You know, you got to get up 3:30 or 4 o'clock in the morning. You didn't get in until 10 o'clock, 10:30 at night, time you got home. To get up there and to be out there by the time it starts getting daylight and the sun's coming up. And your body didn't want to move. I mean, it's aching all over. It wants to stay in bed. Oh, you'll never make it today. I'd say, God is the strength of my life. Well, I'd show up in front of the post office. There'd be one or two of the boys, because there's a number of us, 10 or 12 of us all together. Every day somebody doesn't show up. Now, I didn't go trying to poke something off on somebody. I never talked to people unless they opened the door themselves. I never talked about the Lord, just go around spouting off, you know. Usually those kind of folks don't have anything, don't live anything much anyhow. But when the door opened, I'm ready. Glory to God. And so they would say, boy, Kenneth, we sure didn't expect you to show up today. How in the world do you make it? I said, the Lord is the strength of my life and my portion forever. One fella named Alton Lewis, he weighed 240. He let out a long string of oaths. I'll tell you one thing, he said, when this old 240 is not in the field, when it's gone, there won't be a man left in the field. I said, Alton, God is bigger than 240 pounds. When you're gone, when every man in the field's gone, I'll still be there. That's pretty good for Baptist. Amen. So we'd go. And my body rebelling, feeling, you know, not like you're going to make it. I'll tell you what happened to me supernaturally. When we'd get a hold of that first tree, didn't happen until you start working. See, that's where a lot of folks miss it. They're going to wait till it's all manifested, then I've got it, hip, hip, hooray. No, when I got a hold of that first tree with my partner, there would be something come down over me. Just as real as though somebody passed by, and you know, if you were standing here, or you're stooping over here to pick up this tree, we'll say, pull it up, and here you are along with this other fellow, you know, a hold of this tree that's about this tall, 2 years old, sometimes a little taller, and somebody came along and suddenly just threw a coat over you, overcoat. Wouldn't you feel it? Couldn't you tell it? It would be just like something came down and fell over me, strength, and I worked in it all day long. I went under that. Knew nothing about talking in tongues and being filled with the Spirit, but knew something about faith.
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7: No, I can't either.
6: Yes, exciting things are happening at Rhema. We have students that are so excited about God.
7: Yes.
6: Talking about, you know, training to fulfill the destiny that God has for them.
7: Yes.
6: Yeah, and so...
7: And not all of them will go behind the pulpit.
6: No.
7: But they will go into other areas. In fact, we've had Rhema graduates that have been in the state senate and the state legislature. 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
6: doctors, lawyers.
7: Doctors, lawyers, mechanics. 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
6: That's right.
7: God wants people in every walk of life. Let me say it this way. I had to think about it a minute.
6: Yes.
7: You can minister to people that will never hear a message, but because of the way you live, they can ask questions and you can answer those.
6: Yes.
7: You can lead them to Christ there.
6: You know, honey, I was thinking about there's actually a student, and he's, but this was before he became a student. He's graduating now. But he asked his dad, who is also a Rhema graduate, very successful in business. And so he said to his dad, "Dad, you know, what has helped you to be successful in your business more than anything else?"
7: Yes.
6: And you know what his dad said? His dad said, "I went to Rhema Bible Training College."
7: Yeah.
6: He said, "You know, what I learned there has helped me in business more than anything else."
7: If you'd like to know anything about Rhema Bible Training College, just go to rbtc.org/apply, and all the information is there.
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8: 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My name is Annette CAPS, and I am so glad you have joined me today. And as you listen, I pray that the Word of God will come alive in you, and you will receive a fresh touch of the Holy Spirit in your life.
9: Lord, let the Holy Ghost come on down. Send him on down.
10: The other day, I watched a hawk in my backyard, and he swooped down and snatched up a songbird for lunch. And we all go, "Oh, that was terrible." I did. That songbird, you know, that's not fair. Beautiful songbird, beautiful song. That's not fair. And so if you call it to justice, that hawk, that was his lunch.
11: Yeah. Yeah.
10: Yeah. Now, see, we were able to go back to Eden. That sort of thing didn't happen.
11: Yeah.
10: But when you would say, "Let's, what is justice?" Well, what is it? We'll get into that later. Have I got your interest piqued on that? All right. There's justice and mercy, an intersection that comes. So Paul says, I want you to do four things. Okay? Now, I don't know about you. I think I know what prayer is, but supplications, do we really use that in today's language? Not really. I don't. Maybe you do. I don't. I mean, I do when I'm quoting the Bible. Supplication, prayers, intercessions, we use that, and I think of all kinds of weird things when it comes to the word intercession. Because many years ago in the 80s, there was a wacko stuff that happened called intercession, okay? And so it's some kind of prayer, yeah? But why don't we find out what these things really mean, okay? So as shocked as I was to find out that Paul said, I call you alongside me to help, by using that Greek word, and I'm not saying it right because I didn't get the, but parakleos. Then he says, first of all, supplications. All right, what is a supplication? Well, it's a Greek word, D-E-E-S-I-S, and I'm using this. Sometimes I have people come up to me and say, where is that word? I looked it up and I couldn't find it. So I'm using the Strong's Concordance numbers there, and it's deesis. First of all, deesis, supplications. What does that mean? When you research that word, it means need, indigence. Does anybody know what somebody that's indigent, what that means? It has, they don't have any resources. Mm. We talk about people that are indigent on the streets. They don't have a place to stay. They don't have food. In other words, they're needy. So it means need, indigence, want, penury. Anybody ever heard that word? That's not used much anymore. It means you don't have a dime to your name.
11: Yeah.
10: Ever heard that anybody say that? I don't have two dimes to rub together. Okay. Void and to be without. So interestingly enough, when Paul says, I want the first prayer to be supplications, he says, I want the first prayer to be about the needs of the people, the void, what they need. Have you ever come to church or someplace and to go to pray and maybe you didn't eat breakfast and as you stood there and they were asking for prayer and your stomach was growling and you were having a hard time focusing on prayer for other people because your stomach was growling so much? I'm speaking from personal experience. I can get much more spiritual after I've eaten. But this is what it's saying. How the people, when you come together, he's talking about the believers coming together here, okay? Mm-hmm. Talking to Timothy, when the church comes together, people come together. First of all, let's pray for the needs. Why? Because if you're sitting there worried about where your house payment's coming from, about how you're going to make your car payment, about what you're going to do about a situation, you haven't prayed and cast your care over on the Lord and received the answer to that prayer, how are you going to be able to focus on the needs of other people if you haven't already cast that care on the Lord?
11: Yeah, that's good.
10: So isn't this a little bit of a different thought when we come together? First, let's talk about the needs. So let's cast all of our care over on the Lord and ask him for whatever it is that we need. Because Jesus said, if you ask anything in my name, I will do it.
12: Yeah.
10: So, okay, so I've been busy this week. I've had all this stuff. I've worried about it, but I hadn't had time to ask about it.
11: Mm-hmm.
10: Oh, it's only happened to me?
11: No.
10: No. I haven't had time to pray about it. Well, what does the Word say? The Word says, my God supplies all your need according to his riches and glory in Christ Jesus. The Word says, given it shall be given. I've given. I'm a tither. You rebuke the devourer for my sake, including the devourer of my washing machine and dryer and car.
11: Amen.
10: Come on, laugh. I mean, a little levity here. And so I can come and go, okay, Lord, I thank you that you've met all my needs according to your riches and glory. And so I call upon what needs to happen in this situation. I ask you to meet this need. Okay? So now perhaps we're where we can pray for the needs of other people, mm-hmm. right?
11: Yeah.
10: Let's pray that whatever it is they need will be met.
11: Mm-hmm.
10: Do you know that it's not God's will for anybody to starve?
11: Yeah, right.
10: It's not God's will for anybody to starve.
12: Right.
10: Not at all. Even if they're not a believer. What if they starve to death while they're an unbeliever and they don't get born again? Right? So there's area for prayer there. This supplication is always based upon need. And you can find the same Greek word in 1 Peter 3:12. The eyes of the Lord are on the righteous and his ears are open to their prayers. Peter is talking about the prayer of need. When there's a void, when there's you're without something. So it's prayer based on need and being without something. In the Septuagint, the Hebrew word is T-E-C-H-I-N-N-A-H, and I sure don't speak Hebrew. And it means petitions grounded in covenant mercy.
12: Mm-hmm. So good.
10: Petitions grounded in covenant mercy. Lord, today we pray for the church, for your body. Those who are starving in Africa, those who are starving in China, those who have not what they need. And we call upon the covenant mercy of the Lord Jesus Christ to see to it that their needs are met. Mm-hmm. Now that's a prayer for the need there. Mm-hmm. Is there a need in parts of Africa? Is there a need in China for food among believers? Yes.
11: Yeah.
10: And so we can pray for all peoples. Now, we're just going to take it little by little. And when I get to the end, I'm going to wrap it all up, okay? So, secondly, first is, did you get that supplication is always based on need, void? And secondly, the board prayers is prosuke. That was better. A little more Greek. It is 4335, and it means prayer addressed to God at a place, time. This is the sort of prayer that, let's say, you're having church and you have a time of prayer. This is mostly demonstrated probably today with believers is when you get up in the morning, if that's your prayer time. How many of you say, I have a prayer time? Yeah. Whether it's morning or whatever time you choose to do it, it's a time of talking to the Lord. Okay? It's a prayer addressed to God at a place or time. Now, here's an example of that. In Luke chapter 1 and verse 13, this is the word prosuke. Zechariah, your prayer has been heard and you will have a son. What was he without? A son. He did not have a son. There was a need for a son, a need for a child. And so here it says, your prayer has been heard and you will have a son. So evidently at a place and time, he was praying to God about this situation. Now in Luke chapter 5, verse 33-34, they came to Jesus and said, John's disciples fast and pray. How come yours don't? Now, that's not an exact quote. That was with Arkansas accent and everything. John's disciples fast. What are they fasting and praying? Well, they're repenting and they're praying for the coming Messiah, right? So they have a period of time in which they fast and pray. So in general, when we look at this word, it means a prayer that takes place at a certain place at a certain time in general. Remember when Jesus went up into the mountain to pray and it said he prayed all night?
13: Yeah.
10: That's the word that's used there. What was he doing? He was fellowshipping with God. He was fellowshipping with God. So that's a place of prayer, of addressing God. Obviously, if we're praying for needs, we need to be addressing God also in our prayers and talking to the Lord and communication with him. And communication is a two-way street.
11: Yes.
10: Okay? So he's saying this, there's this second kind of prayer. Now, in Acts chapter 2 and verse 42, the church, newly born, it says that they devoted themselves to teaching, fellowship, and prayer. What kind of prayer did they devote themselves to? Well, it was this kind, prosuke, because it says, if you read about it, it says that no one had any needs because they had everything in common. So what were they doing? They were fellowshipping with the Lord in prayer. They dedicated themselves to spending time praying, communicating with God. And then in Acts 3 and verse 1, it says, Peter and John went to the temple to pray at the hour of prayer. Now, the Muslim people have is it three times a day? Five times a day. They have a fixed time and place and way that they pray. That's a type of prayer. So Daniel, I think he prayed three times a day, or did he pray five times? I don't know. I didn't study for that. But he had certain time of prayer, a dedicated time of prayer. And how many of you know it's easier to pray and communicate with God if you have a space to do that? Some of it may be your car. Some of it may be, you know, your spare bedroom. Some of you, who knows? But it's easier to do that if you have a place. So it indicates a fixed place or a time. Now, if we go back to what Jesus said when the disciples said, teach us to pray. Well, I trust you have enjoyed our time together today at CAPS Chapel. It's important to me to hear from you and know that you are listening on this radio station. 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

0: 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In Luke chapter 5, we read where Jesus calls the disciples to harvest a large catch of fish. 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
1: 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Tom serves as pastor of Good News Church in Yukon, Oklahoma, and is our teacher on this daily program. 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
0: So that's what I'm getting at. When we get a what we call a rhema word, a spoken word, a quickened word, it's a word out of God's word, and God speaks to us. That's so powerful. In this case, they had a word from the Lord, and the Lord said, I want you to go back out there, and I want you to cast down, I want you to take your nets, go out now where it's deeper, and let down your nets to catch some fish. Then Peter starts immediately trying to reason it, right? We worked hard all night last night. We didn't catch a thing. Because you say so, or let the nets down again. And this time, their nets were so full of fish, they began to tear. The nets began to tear. In other words, they had tried something. Let's just say it was 12 hours earlier. Nothing happens. Then they try the very same thing, only in deeper water. And what happens? They get so much of a harvest of fish, there's such a catch of fish, that the nets begin to break. They went from nothing to a surplus. They went from nothing to abundance, abundant provision. I think the thing that we need to look at this, and you say, well, Pastor, there's a lot of miracles in this passage. Peter did his part and God did his part. His part was just get out there and throw out the nets. But God's part was to move on those fish to start swimming towards the net. I mean, that's miraculous. And it wasn't one. You know, it'd be one thing if he caught a fish and that was it. It was a good one. It was a big one, you know. But it was like he moved on this whole group of fish. If I knew more about fish terminology, I'd do a better job here. Spool of fish. Is that what they call them? Spool. Thank you. School. Thank you. I need to go to school. All of them, they started swimming towards those nets and it just kept swimming and it broke. Now, here's what I was praying today. Okay, this is what kind of God put on my heart. We got to know God's still moving on fish. And you know, fish in Jesus's ministry, follow me and I'll make you fishers of men. And now we know this was more than about fish. It was a prophetic word. It was like a foreshadowing of Peter's ministry that, remember when Jesus said, Peter, you've caught fish in the past, but from going forward, you're going to be a fisher of men. But we're like a voice in the wilderness saying, guess what? God's still going to work in our nation before the rapture of the church. And God's still going to cause fish to start coming. Now, this is where I'm going to put it up in park, and I'm going to talk to you a little bit. As y'all know, the Lord's opened a door for us to minister at the Capitol, some, our state capitol. When you go there, you go in thinking one thing, and you leave there thinking something else. You go in there thinking, this is where all our problems are embedded, which on some level, I get what you're saying. But you go there, and you realize this is before God, I can say this. There's a lot of legislators that are bolder than pastors are in the pulpit. You got legislators that are willing to talk about abortion and you got pastors that won't bring it up. I mean, you've got them talking about a lot of these gender issues that are so polarizing and they're saying this isn't right and they're willing to talk about it and pastors won't talk about it. And they'll say, well, you're just being political. Now, I believe you can go to see it on politics in the pulpit, but I also believe this, Hitler emphasized to the pastors, just stick with the gospel. I'm going to do my thing. Y'all do your thing. Y'all, I'm going to tell you, there's just a lot of topics. They're not political. They're just biblical. And it just so happens they weren't an issue 20 years ago, but they've come in and they're become an issue. So I think the way we prayed is we just need to get all these politicians to get right. But there's been a lot of elections that have taken place in the last couple months that there were states that had one candidate that stood here, clear as a bell, this is where I stand, this is what I'm going to promote. You had another candidate that clear as a bell, this is what I represent. And you know what you had? You had it time after time after time after time. There's still issues to where you got 51% going this way and you got 49% going this way. And so what the church doubles back and says, well, we just need to get those politicians to get their voice clear. We need to have a better candidate. But, you know, I'm stepping back and going, you know what? Maybe the message was pretty clear. Maybe the problem is with the church and with the nation, and we've done everything. We've tried to outsource a revival. We've tried to outsource things that if we can just get those politicians to straighten up. Y'all, I'm going to be honest with you. The church has got to straighten up. Does that make sense? I got to straighten. I'm trying. By that, I mean, I'm not living in some known sin, but I'm sure there's some area that I could improve and be sharpen my sword. But what I'm going to get across to you today is, hey, we need to realize God is still able to move in this nation where net the fish start swimming to the church. And they start swimming into the body of Christ and they start coming to the cross is what they need. And I'm going to tell you, there's not another solution. Somebody say, Pastor, what's your other option? There isn't another option. There is no plan B. There is no other, well, if you can come up with another idea, let's hear your second idea. Y'all, it's always been God's plan. It was Jesus' first message that men ought to repent and to obey the gospel. It was the same message to the churches of Asia Minor. I think because of the historical churches, how they use the word repent is this real negative. I'm telling y'all, repentance, you're going from the darkness into the light. You're going from death into life. You're going into heartache, into joy. So what do we have to do as a church? Let's just net it down to this local church. Darkness is going to cover the earth, gross darkness, the people. But guess what? The church has got to shine brighter. And we got to have more joy in the house. We got to have the joy of the Lord in the house. Somebody says, we need repentance. Yeah, you need repentance. But let me tell you, after you repented, you need to get up and rejoice. Did you know the word calling? Look it up in the Greek sometime. You know, we've read that many times. You know, he's called us out of darkness into his marvelous light. The prayer that Paul prayed in Ephesians 1, it's the hope of his calling. That term calling. When you look that up, and please don't take my word for it. Look it up on your own in the Greek sometime. It's literally an invitation to a banquet. I don't have people usually that come to me with an invitation to a banquet with a long look on their face and sad look. And Tom, I hate to tell you this, but I'm inviting you to a banquet. You know, I've just never had that happen. I tell them, you know, years ago, there's a funeral home down in Bethany and they used to take us out once a year to Gallardia. Okay, Gallardia Country Club. And I mean, they'd take us out and we'd all tease. I mean, I'm kind of old school, so we'd tease and say, well, the funeral parlor's going to take us out to the country club. And so we would go out there and I mean, all of us, I mean, it's nice. I mean, it's super duper nice. But you know, nobody came to me with a long look, Pastor. They're going to invite you to Gallardia. You know, I've had this somebody, we're going to invite you to Oklahoma City Golf and Country Club. And they've got the buffet today and it's all you can eat. And if you want to go, hey, I'm all in. Let's go. You know what we're doing? We're inviting people to the best thing they've ever heard about, the good news of the gospel, that Jesus saves, Jesus heals. I mean, he heals people. It's not, I know there's a recovery healing. There's instantation healing. There's doctors working with medicine, you know, doctors and God working together. All I know is he's a healer. And he's in the house and he's here. And it's no deductible. No copay. Ralph's helping me. All right. If I get to talking about how he heals, there's no veterinarian bills, then he'll really get excited about that. I remember one time I had a pastor and he said, I tell you what, we got healing working in our family, but it's that dog that we're getting all the vet bills. We're going to have to get that dog walking in redemption. Okay, so we're going to stay off that path. Okay, so here we are. Well, you know what? Church ought to be a place of joy, not foolishness, but just good joy, you know? Not foolishness, but there's an appropriateness. Okay, so this is what I want us to get in our spirit. When people start going, I tell you, the world's going to hell in a handbasket. That doesn't take any faith. All you did was say, the devil's got this narrative. The devil's saying this. Let's start echoing what the devil's saying. You know what we need to do? Thank God the fish are swimming in the net in the name of Jesus. There's a remnant. There's a remnant. There's always a remnant. And we need to believe, yeah, God's turning hearts around. Malachi 4, he's taking the hearts of the father and he's turning them back to the kids. He's taking the hearts of the kids and he's turning them back to their parents. That's where my faith is. When all this kind of craziness started going on in the nation where they're defunding the police and they're wanting to smash and grab and they're breaking in stores and I'm watching all this and Sharon finally stopped and she goes, well, you know, Tom, we're really not seeing that in our neighborhoods. We're not seeing that around here. And it kind of made me stop and think, you know, you're right. What I want to get across to you, y'all, there's good things going on. I've told you, you know, I've shared this before. I mean, the chief of police for the city says, could y'all bring people down here once a week when they're doing shift changes and just have a word of prayer with them and offer prayer and maybe be available to offer a chaplaincy? Would you be willing to do that? That's a good thing. I've had the administrator of the hospital right here in town. We really appreciate if y'all would be any available chaplains that you could come pray for our people. So much so that they said, we'll just hire our own chaplain. They dedicated the high school in town. They said, Pastor Tom, will you come down and pray over the dedication of our high school? And they didn't say, and don't use the name of Jesus. I just prayed in the name of Jesus. That's So what I'm getting at is, I know there's things happening out here and all that, but y'all don't live in somebody else's misery. Don't drag all that darkness on your sunshine. Why don't you just realize God's doing something in the day that we're living in? No, we need to thank God. And our confession, and my confession, I'm not just pinning this on you. Lord, thank you that the fish are swimming to the net, Lord. Thank you, Lord. Thank you that you're causing people to come into the light. You're causing people. And you say, well, Pastor, do you have any Bible for all that? You know, I've quoted these scriptures to you before, but that one there in the Old Testament where God says, ask of the Lord rain in the time of the latter rain. Ask of the Lord rain in the time of the latter rain. We're living in the time of the latter rain. We want more rain, more of the outpouring of the Holy Spirit.
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6: Well, hello there. Welcome to Did You Know on this beautiful Tuesday. I hope you're having a great day. And if you're not, let me tell you the good news. You can call on the name of Jesus at any moment, and God can intervene in your day. For as I heard the old timer say, and it's true today as it ever was, you'll never find yourself in a place where God can't reach you. Hallelujah. You'll never find yourself in a predicament where God can't do something about it. David said, if I make my bed in hell, behold, you're there. Hallelujah. So I want you to know, have hope today. Whatever you're going through, the answer is never to quit living. The answer is never to end it all, God forbid. The answer is never to give up. The answer is never to stop hoping in God. No, David said, hope thou in God. Hallelujah. So wherever you find yourself today, I want to encourage you, there's hope. You may be in the blackest, darkest season of your life that you've ever been in, but that's what my message is this week. Seasons. There is an end to one season and there's a beginning to the next. God will never leave you in the same season your whole life. He created the signs in the heavens so that we could understand there's for signs and for seasons and for days and for years, not just natural, but spiritual. So whatever you're going through today, I just feel in my heart somebody is going through it right now. Maybe your marriage has ended. Maybe you've walked out on your spouse. Maybe you lost a child. There's some horrendous things that can happen to us in this world. But I want you to know there's still hope. And one way you know there is the Lord had you listening to my voice today, telling you, don't lose hope. Don't lose your faith in Christ. Don't let the devil steal the word of God that's in you. Why? Because God is not finished with you yet. Hallelujah. You're still a work in progress. There's still possibilities and great potential. There's still hope for miracles and signs and wonders to let you know God has not forsaken you. He said it, my Lord. How many times do we have to think about it? He said, I will never leave you. No, not ever. No, never will I leave you or forsake you. Hallelujah. He said, I'll be with you to the ends of this earth and age. Oh, beloved, reach out to the Lord today. Ask God to show you the way out. Ask God to show you that old hymn that Brother Swagger used to sing. I know my Lord's going to lead me out. I know my Lord is going to lead me out. I know my Lord is going to lead me out of this pilgrim land. I'm pressing on the upward way. New heights I'm gaining every day. Hallelujah. If you've made some mistakes, you've sinned, you've done some dumb things, join the human race, join the club, but look forward and do what Paul said, forgetting those things which are behind and pressing on toward the mark of the prize of the high calling of God in Jesus Christ. Why? There's a rhythm for you of life. There's a plan for you. There's a place where God can sync you up with His perfect will. You just have to be willing to stand and believe and not believe the devil's lies. I'm preaching to somebody today, and I am because I love you and I care about you and God loves you. And He stopped me in this broadcast today to tell you He cares about you. He knows where you are He's got your address, your phone number, your email. Hallelujah. He knows where you are in that car or truck right now. And he's reaching out to you through this vessel of clay, telling you, don't quit. Don't give up. Don't stop. Keep on moving. Keep on believing. Let me tell you something. The worst thing a person can do in the midst of a dark trial is to stop moving. Don't you dare stop moving except to sleep and eat. You keep moving forward because that's the plan. Life has a rhythm. That's what I'm talking about. And anytime we get out of that rhythm, we incur pain and suffered greatly. Why? Because God created us to keep moving 24 hours a day, 7 days a week, work six, rest one, take breaks, stay in the presence of God in prayer. And I'm already into the message preaching, but I just feel like I need to share with you today, my beloved friend and maybe brother or sister in the Lord, you can't give up. Why can't I give up? Because I'm going to tell you something. If you're a failure, if you're a terrible mistake maker, if you're a bad sinner, guess what? God can help all of those people. But the one person the Lord can't reach or do anything for is somebody who quits or gives up. God can help a failure. He can help a sinner. He can help a criminal if he'll repent. He can help somebody who's failed a marriage. He can help anybody who won't quit. But God cannot help a quitter. So that's why you can't quit today. Listen to me. I don't care how low you have sunk, how far away from God you've removed yourself. You must not quit. You must not give up. That's exactly why you're suffering right now. The devil wants to knock you off. He wants to quit. Hell's mafia wants to unalive you and knock you off. Don't you put up with it. Don't you give in to it. Don't stop believing that God can reach you anywhere you're at, any time of day. He loves you. Sent Jesus to the cross for you to deliver you out of whatever mess you're in or whatever mess you've gotten yourself in. God can deliver you. God can deliver you behind bars, outside of bars. God can deliver you wherever you are. God is God, and he always will be God. As that old song Shambach used to sing, what a great thought. I just love you. And I had to stop and let the Holy Spirit speak to you. God doesn't want you to give up or quit. Listen, we're almost at the end of this thing. The Lord could appear at any given moment. The rapture of the church is going to happen. Doesn't matter how many people say it isn't. It is going to happen. And it's going to happen before the great tribulation period. You need to be ready. And the rapture is not for everybody who says, I'm a Christian. The rapture is for the overcomer. Do you get that? The overcomer is the rapture's. The rapture is the overcomer's rapture. You've got to be looking for his appearing. You've got to have your wedding garments on. You've got to be ready.

0: I've rebelled against you. I've run away from you. Please, Lord, forgive me. Heavenly Father, cleanse me by the blood of Jesus' cross. I believe that his blood is what cleanses me from all sin. I believe that he died and perfectly atoned for my sins. And I believe and confess with my mouth that the third day he rose from the grave. And because he lives, I still have hope. Because he lives, I can face tomorrow, as the old song said. I give you my heart, Jesus. I give you my life from this day forward. And you need to say this. I give you my past, my present, and my future, Lord. Save me from myself and the world, the flesh, and the devil. I give you my heart and life from this day forward. In Jesus' name. Oh, friend, if you prayed that prayer and meant it with your heart, the angels of heaven are being sent to minister to you. God's divinely intervening on your behalf. You may not see it, feel it right away, but you know in your heart, if you've been sincere before God, that God's changing the situation for you. It's just like that song we sing nowadays. I may not, even though I don't see that you're still working. Hallelujah. Maybe I don't feel that you're working, but you're working. Hallelujah. Oh, the scripture says as much, he that keeps Israel, and that's all his children in Christ as well, he neither slumbers nor sleeps. The Lord's aware of you, and he sent this radio preacher this day to stop and arrest you with the words of truth that Jesus loves you. He still cares, and you may have made 10,000 messes of your life, but if you'll come clean with the Lord, get in rhythm with the rhythm of life that God has created for you and his plan for your life. You can walk in newness of life. You can walk out of this valley. Hallelujah. Lift your hands and praise the Lord. There's a story I'll tell you before this broadcast ends. There's a precious friend of mine, a pastor in Kentucky. His name is Tommy Bates. Many of you know Tommy, and I believe it was connected to his church or one of the churches there in Kentucky back in the 40s or 50s. And there's a lot of great holiness people in those areas in those days that are full of the Holy Ghost. And this one dear mother had just lost out with her daughter. She'd raised her in church, raised her in the fire and the power of God. And it was such a tragic ending. The girl walked away from God and she got drunk and she started living the party lifestyle, and one thing led to another. And this dear girl was killed in a car accident. And, you know, a Christian mom not knowing for sure, just praying, hoping that the child cried out. She went out to the road where her daughter had died. And she stood there on her knees, just crying before the Lord. And finally, she realized, I got two choices. I can quit, or I can give up, or I can stand on my feet with my hope in God and walk out of this valley and lift my hands and praise the Lord. And somebody wrote that song. I'm going to walk right out of this valley, lift my hands and praise the Lord. Said, I ain't going to let old Satan get me down. You do that today. You serve notice that Jesus is your victory and walk out of your valley. Pastor Randy Lynn saying, I love you. Walk with Jesus.
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0: please contact us with any of your Bible questions to be addressed on future broadcasts. I'm Justin Lin, and I would like to thank you again for joining us today. 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
2: 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I'm Sharon Knotts, thanking you for joining us today because we know faith comes by hearing and hearing by the Word of God. Our message today is for all who have ever experienced the Valley of Tears, a place where it seems all blessings cut off or lost. It's entitled From Baca to Baraka. God wants to take you from Baca, the Valley of Tears, to Baraka, the Valley of Blessings, and turn your tears into triumph. I preach this message by personal experience, so I'm excited to tell you how to get from Baca to Baraka.
3: Jehoshaphat stood in the congregation of Judah and Jerusalem in the house of the Lord before the new court. So let me stop here for a moment. I want you to see, news came. We are surrounded by the enemy. It was scary. Jehoshaphat feared. What happens when you get hit with a bad report and you feel fear grip you? This is what you do. What did he do? He decided, I'm going straight to the Lord. I'm going straight to the Lord. I'm going to seek the Lord, and I'm going to get help. I'm going to get all of the great leaders from all the cities. I'm having a convocation. I'm calling them all to come together, and we're going to come together to pray, and we're going to fast. He proclaimed a fast. These people are serious. They were in a desperate situation. And where did he go? The first place you should always go, to the house of the Lord, to the house of God. Now I'm going to paraphrase some of the things he said. I love his prayer. You can read it later on your own. He basically said, God, you're the God of our fathers. Actually puts them all in questions. I love it because he's not saying, God, you are. He's asking God a question. God, aren't you the God of our fathers? God, aren't you ruler over all the kingdoms of the heathen? God, aren't you the one in whose hand there's power and might and no one is able to withstand you? Aren't you the God that drove out the inhabitants of the land to give it to Abraham, your friend, forever? Aren't you the God who said, I won't break covenant? Aren't you the God who told our fathers when they were in the wilderness and wanted to go through the land of Amnon and Moab, and Amnon and Moab said, no, you can't come through. And you told us, God, don't worry about them. Don't fight with them. Don't do any harm to them. Just go one the other longer way roundabout. Amen. And we obeyed you, God, and we didn't do them any harm because you told us to leave them alone. See, sometimes God tells you, leave your enemy alone. Amen. Let him take care of it. Amen? Amen? He said, and God, we could have destroyed them, but we listened to you. And now these same people have come to take our possessions. That's what his prayer was. They've come to take our possessions. And let's look at verse 12. Oh, our God, will you not judge them? For we have no might against this great company that comes against us. Neither know we what to do, but our eyes are upon you. My God, when you don't know what to do, when you don't know where to turn, when you don't know where to go, when you don't know what your next move ought to be, when you may even feel like you're frozen in fear and don't want to make the wrong move, amen, and you don't know what the right move is, so what are you going to do? You're going to come to the house of God and say, God, my eyes are on you. I will look under the hills from whence cometh my help, because my help comes from God. Amen. The hills are not a bunch of geographical dirt and mounds. No, the hills was where God's house was in Zion. You go to God when you don't know what else to do, you say, God, my eyes are on you. And you know what happened? The Spirit of God fell upon one of the Levites, one of the sons of Asaph, fell on Jahaziel. He was just a singer or an instrument player, a choir member. That's all he was. But the Spirit of God fell on him and he began to prophesy. Look at verse 15. And he said, hearken, you all Judah and you inhabitants of Jerusalem and you King Jehoshaphat, thus saith the Lord unto you, be not afraid nor dismayed by reason of this great multitude, for the battle is not yours. Somebody said, the battle is not mine, but God's. But God's. The Lord of hosts. That's the one the battle belongs to. The Lord of hosts. That is in charge of all the armies of heaven. Verse 17. You shall not need to fight in this battle. Set yourselves. Stand you still. And see the salvation of the Lord with you, O Judah and Jerusalem. Fear not, nor be dismayed. Tomorrow go out against them, for the Lord will be with you. I don't want to preach this whole thing, but I just want to say this. He told them to stand still. You don't have to fight. It doesn't mean they didn't have to do anything. The stand still means to stand firm in your faith and not let fear overtake you. You will not have to fight, men. You don't have to pick up a bow and arrow. You don't have to pick up a slingshot. You don't have to pick up a sword. Amen. You're not going to fight it with natural weapons. You are going to fight, but not with natural physical weapons. So how are they going to fight? Drop down to verse 21. And when he had consulted with the people, that would be the king, he appointed singers unto the Lord, that they should praise the beauty of holiness as they went out before the army, and to say, praise the Lord, for his mercy endures forever. That was their sword. Amen. And when they began to sing and to praise, the Lord set ambushments against the children of Amnon, Moab, and Mount Seir, which were come against Judah, and they were smitten. So they didn't just do nothing, but they didn't try to fight it in the natural. They got the spiritual weapons out. He called for all the choir members. He called for all the musicians. He called for them, and he said, you go out in front of the army. You go first, and the army will come behind you. Amen. And you go out and you begin to sing and get that high praise of God in your mouth and that two-edged sword in your mouth and begin to praise God. Amen. And that's what they did. They began to sing and say, praise the Lord. Praise Jehovah. Barak Jehovah. For his mercy endures forever. You can try to imagine what all those Ammonite soldiers and Moabite soldiers and the Mount Seir soldiers thought about it when they saw this. What they must have thought. What are these people doing? Amen. And they probably thought, you know, I'm not shooting them singers. I'm sorry. I don't care what you say. I'll fight the guys back there in the army, but I am not shooting a singer. I'm not shooting a flute player. I'm not going to shoot a horn player. I'm not touching them guys. These guys are singing. Look at them. They weren't going to touch them. And they didn't realize that they were doing Holy Ghost warfare. That was the call for the angels to come on their behalf. Amen. We saw where God appointed, amen, the angels that were, there were ambushments. Well, it says there were ambushments, amen, that came against them. And so they began, they were smitten. Let's go to verse 23. For the children of Amnon and Moab stood up against the inhabitants of Mount Seir, utterly to slay and destroy them. And when they had made an end of the inhabitants of Seir, everyone helped to destroy another. Do you see what happened here? Amnon and Moab joined together and went after all the soldiers from Mount Seir and killed them. Why? Yeah, that's a good question. Why? And after they finished killing them, they turned on each other and killed one another. Amen. There's something about Holy Ghost warfare that makes the devil start killing himself. There's something about Holy Ghost warfare that makes demons, amen, start fighting their own selves. Just leave it in God's hands, amen. And the Lord sent ambushments. Somebody says, what's ambushment? I'll tell you my dictionary of what ambushment is. Angels in the bushes. Angels in the bushes. Amen. And they begin to kill one another. Now here's where I want to go. Let's drop down. We're finished with verse 26. Let me say this, that after they all killed one another, Judah hasn't lifted a bow and arrow and done anything but watch them kill one another. After they were finished, the scripture says that not one escaped, not one. Then Judah went in and picked all the dead bodies and took all the spoil. I tell you, when God turns your tears into triumph, he not only chases your enemy away, he causes you to go and reap the spoil. They not only didn't lose their possessions, they went and took the enemies. Amen. And verse 26. And on the fourth day, you know why it was on the fourth day? It took 3 days to gather up all the spoils. Think about that. 3 days to gather up the spoils. And on the fourth day, they assembled themselves in the valley of Baraka. For there they blessed the Lord. Therefore, the name of the same place was called the Valley of Baraka unto this day. Remember when they called it the Valley of Bokeem? And they wept and they cried and they wailed. And now that same valley, they now name it the Valley of Baraka. God will take you from Baca to Baraka. He'll take you from the Valley of Tears to the Valley of Triumph. Do you believe it this morning? Come on, stand on your feet if you believe it this morning.
2: Amen. What an uplifting word from the Lord, from Baca to Baraka. If you've ever experienced an extended time in the Valley of Tears, you know how painful it can be. But our tears are precious to God. Actually, David, the beloved psalmist, prayed in Psalm 56, "Put my tears in your tear bottle." And we learn in the book of Revelation that the prayers and tears of the saints are gathered into bowls before God's throne as sweet incense. The Valley of Baca was one of Israel's lowest points, where they lifted up their voice as one to cry and lament over the judgment their disobedience had brought on the nation. It became known as the Valley of Bokeem, or Tears. But centuries later, the writer of Psalm 84 declared that those who appear before God at his altars in the house of God go from strength to strength, and when they pass through the Valley of Baca, the Valley of Tears, they make it into a well where the rain fills the pools. It becomes a valley of blessings. They turn their tears into triumph. Another valley of testing for Israel was the Valley of Achor, where sin in the camp committed by Achan caused them to lose a battle, and it became known then as the Valley of Achor, of cursings and reproach, where Achan and his family died and their bones were burned. But centuries later, Isaiah called that very same valley Sharon, a place where the flocks and God's people who sought him lay down and rest. Would you like to rest in the fields of Sharon, to go from strength to strength, to turn your tears into triumph and into rainbows for your soul? The key is to appear in God's house and make your delight and place of safety at his altars. Just as the sparrow builds a nest for her young, so God's altars are the place of blessing for his people. God never wastes our pain, and he will redeem our tears when we seek his presence in his house. For one day in God's house is better than 1,000 elsewhere. 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
5: Shalom and welcome to Torah Chai, God's teachings of life from Congregation Zion's Sake, a Messianic Jewish congregation located on the corner of Denby Boulevard and Shields Road in Newport News, Virginia. Our biblical mandate as Jewish believers is to be a light unto the world by sharing Yeshua, Jesus, the Jewish Messiah, to the Jew first, then the nations as prescribed in Romans 1:16, bringing God's plan of salvation to the ends of the earth. We hope you enjoy today's teaching.
6: At least nine of these conditions that I'm going to go over here in a second, and the top 50 met 13 tenets on this list. So here's what the survey was. Number one, do not believe in God. Number two, identify as atheist or agnostic. Disagree that faith is important in their lives. Have not prayed to God in the last week. I think I shared this last week, didn't I? The average believer only prays 6 minutes. Most aren't praying at all. Have never made a commitment to Yeshua. Disagree the Bible is accurate. This is really big. This is happening across the board today. People have their own narrative. And so to do that, they can't use all the Bible because it comes against what their narrative is. Have not donated money to a congregation in the last year. Have not attended a believing congregation in the last 6 months. Agree that Yeshua committed sins. Unreal. Now here's the next one. This is the one that got me into this. Do not feel a responsibility to share their faith. Which is what? The good news. It's the gospel. Yet that's our mandate. It's what we're commanded to do. I'll read the last few of them here. Have not read the Bible in the last week. I'm not so sure that's those in apostasy. I say that's a greater body of Messiah. Wow. Cricket. Have not attended weekly services in the last week. The Bible engagement scale low, but have not read the Bible in the past week and disagree strongly or somewhat that the Bible is accurate. There's people out there that don't believe the Bible is God's infallible word. And lastly, not born again. Going out and winning souls is a divine mandate given to us by Yeshua. It's his greatest challenge given to us and all those who claim to be his Talmudim, his disciple. Yeshua's command, his commission transcends all socioeconomic, cultural, and racial barriers. It doesn't matter how wealthy, famous, intelligent, powerful, good-looking, poor, ugly, infamous, or unknown you are. It doesn't matter where you fall on the spectrum. You will never lend yourself to a greater cause, a greatest purpose than the transformational, life-changing, world-changing call of God upon your life, upon every one of us, not just myself or a select few, to share Yeshua. I heard this 30 years ago. I never forget it. Rabbis don't make sheep. Sheep make sheep. So the growth of the congregation, though, it does come from the top, from leadership. The overwhelming majority of this comes from the congregants. We're commanded to take and share his message of salvation, restoration, love, and forgiveness to every person of every nation, every tribe, and every tongue, to the Jew first, according to Romans 1:16, remember? Not ashamed of the gospel, for it's God's plan of salvation, and to those who believe, to the Jew first, and also to the nations, to the Gentiles. We're to start in Judea, Samaria, and on the entire world, and make Talmudim of all the nations. We live in a fallen world that's in flux, it's unstable, it's uncertain. Wars, rumor of wars, cultural conflict, divisiveness, in the midst of an Islamic religious war with the minions of hell. The world is suffering from widespread social and moral corruption. People's hearts are filled with fear, anxiety, dread, anger, frustration, and despair. Humanity has proven itself unable to cope with, deal with, or provide answers to the trying times of our day. And why is that? Because our issues, they're blood issues. They cannot be legislated or voted upon. 2 Timothy 3, starting at verse 1, says, "Moreover, understand this, in the Acharet Hayamim, in that time, that season, that day to come, will come trying times. You don't have to tell us that. You're in those days. People will be self-loving, money-loving, proud, arrogant, insulting, disobedient to parents, ungrateful, unholy. I'm going to pause there. Already the back-to-school commercials have started already. We're just in July. But in all these commercials, have you noticed these days now that the parents are ignorant? And the children are telling the parents what to do. What to buy, how to do the cell phone, what plan to get. And I'm thinking, wow, such disregard and insolence towards their parents. But this is being portrayed across our society. Number three, they'll be heartless, unappeasable, slanderous, uncontrolled, brutal, hateful of good, traitorous, headstrong, swollen with conceit, loving pleasure rather than God. These are the days of our generation. The cores of my teachings, of my words, in general, reflect biblical culture. It's Israeli culture, Hebrew idioms, Torah, and other such teachings of the Torah, Tanakh, and the Brit Hadashah, the New Testament. I don't do this just because we're a Messianic synagogue, and it's expected. When Rabitson and I accepted the divine heavenly calling on our lives from God, it was not only a radical life change, but also called us to a higher standard of accountability and responsibility. The word says we're judged twice as harsh as everyone else, something I don't take lightly. As a congregation leader, I have a personal commission. I have a divine mandate, a responsibility to bring you into a close, intimate relationship with Adonai through Yeshua and the truth, the absolute truth of his word. Every congregational leader, no matter the title, has the same commission to make Talmudim, to make disciples. So what does it mean to be a Talmudim or a disciple? And more importantly, what did it mean to Yeshua? The drashas you hear week to week and the manner in which I present them is purposed to truly know Yeshua, to understand his words, his idioms, his parables, and teachings. They must be presented in the context and the culture in which they were first given and to whom he was saying them. Yeshua, the Jewish Messiah, came for the lost house of Israel, according to his own words in Matthew 15. He traveled the nation of Judah, commissioned and trained 12 of his Jewish brothers to be Talmudim. Yeshua kept and celebrated Shabbat, the feast days, the Moedim. He attended synagogue in whatever town he was currently in. Yeshua never, I repeat, never once set foot in a church. Ever. Because they didn't exist. That was 350 years in the future from when Yeshua walked this earth. Now, I know when I make statements like this, that it ruffles people's feathers. But we must fundamentally get back to the truth to have heavenly power and understanding revealed and restored. I can't tell you how much it pains me when I hear a pastor talk about the first century church. No, church, we're going back to the first century church. No, you're not. You're going to a black hole because there wasn't a church in the first century. There wasn't a church in the second century. There was no church in the third century. This nation's not even that old. Think about it. We just celebrated our 250th anniversary. It'd be another 100 years before there's a church on the scene. It's an untruth that misleads people into error and even apostasy. See, those little gentle untruths just start separating you bit by bit from the word. And so you read this. He went into the synagogue, as was his custom, but yet you go to church. And then ironically wear a bracelet that says, what would Jesus do? I tell you what he didn't do. Most discipleship training today teaches an adherence to a certain Talmudic yeshiva or church doctrine or denominational theology. This is not what Yeshua was doing 2,000 years ago. A disciple, a Talmud in Hebrew, is one who accepts, mimics, and assists in spreading the doctrines of another as one of the 12 of the inner circle of Yeshua's followers, according to the gospel accounts. It's a convinced adherent of a school or an individual. So when Yeshua's making Talmudim, he wants them to mimic him. Paul Shaul had the same thing. He said, Watch what I do. We're commissioned and called to be Talmudim, disciples of Yeshua. You know what you're not called to be? A believer. This means you're to do what he did. This is why the greater body is in apostasy, ineffective, and powerless. I read an article this week. One of the woke rainbow denominations for communion has rainbow bread. They showed, I'm not lying. That's disgusting. Taking the moths and making a rainbow? Yeshua called us to be Talmudim, to go into the nations and make what? Other Talmudim, to replicate ourselves. This means we mimic what he did. This is incredibly simplistic. What did he do? Well, let's go back. Luke 4, starting at verse 15. Yeshua now, he taught in their synagogues, and everyone respected him. Now when he went to Nazareth, as had been his where he had been brought up, on Shabbat he went into the synagogue as usual. Not as a, maybe I'll do it this one time. Not a quirky decision. As usual, he stood up and he read. You ready for this? You just better pray lightning doesn't strike right now. I'm going to quote from the King James Version. The only authorized translation by King James. The same passage, Luke 4, verses 15 and 16. You see it up there? And he taught in their synagogues, being glorified of all. And he came to Nazareth, where he had been brought up, and as was his custom, he went into the synagogue on the Sabbath day and stood up for to read. Now, what I get hit with all the time in my position, oh, well, you're reading from that Jewish book. We're reading from the authorized translation. Well, your authorized translation says the same thing my Bible says. So if that was his custom, why isn't it your custom? It says the same exact thing no matter which translation. Restored truth is foundational for restoration and revival. We must go back to the future. We have to reconcile to absolute truth and begin doing what Yeshua did. He went to the lost sheep of the house of Israel. He said he had other sheep that were not in this Jewish pen and that they would come along as well. It's not an exclusion of the Gentiles. Physically, culturally, biblically, and spiritually, Yeshua was, is, and will remain a Jew. He came, lived, taught, and interacted with, provoked, and died in Judea among his own Jewish people. To be his Talmudim means we are to act just like him. One cannot be a believer, a Christian, and be anti-Semitic. If a person hates Jews, they hate God. Sharing the good news is the great commandment and the great commission of Yeshua to you and I. In Mark 16, starting at verse 15, then he said to them, as you go throughout the world, proclaim the good news to all creation. He didn't say start denominations. He didn't say go have a potluck. He didn't say go into the nations and start some fellowship and have a ham smamage. It's not what he said. He said go throughout the world and proclaim the good news to all creation. That means everything. See, the whole earth is groaning to be redeemed. We've had some pretty supernatural things in the last 26 years of ministry, especially working with the wolf pack. We're out in the open, out in the wilderness, proclaiming the word of God. And winds come and wolves come and whales come out of the water. Whew. Because we're proclaiming to all creation. Verse 16, whoever trusts and is immersed will be saved. Whoever does not trust will be condemned. And these signs will accompany those who do trust. In my name, they will drive out demons and speak with new tongues. And they'll not be injured if they handle snakes or drink poison and heal the sick by laying hands on them. And again in Matthew 28, verse 19, therefore go and make people from all nations into Talmudim, immersing them into the reality of the Father, the Son, and the Ruach HaKodesh, the Holy Spirit. We effectively fulfill the Great Commission by following Yeshua's commands given here to go and make people from all nations into Talmudim, immersing them into the reality of the Father, the Son, and the Ruach HaKodesh. This means actively engaging with others with great intentionality to share the message of salvation through Yeshua, inviting them to follow him and helping them grow in their relationship with Adonai.
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1: The crying and the weeping changed into the joy of a celebration. And she began to say, thank you, Jesus. Thank you, Jesus.

he shall live and not die. Somebody needs to go to the throne, and you need to fight this thing out on another level. Woo! You need to win this battle on another level. Paul said it well in Ephesians 6, we wrestle not against flesh and blood, but against principalities, powers, against spiritual wickedness in high places. So we're going to have to fight this thing out there. And it's going to manifest and show up in the real time of our world and our life. But you're going to have, see, I didn't say pray until you're through. I said pray until you get through. And there's a difference between the two. A lot of people pray and they get tired and they quit praying. But real people know what it is to pray until you get through, till you get the answer. Like Daniel, who prayed for 21 days and heard nothing from heaven. But on the 21st day, the angel of the Lord came to him and said, hey, Daniel, we just thought we'd tell you. We heard you on the first day. But immediately there was opposition in the heavenlies. There was a war of opposition trying to keep us from getting the answer to you. However, Michael, the archangel, brought some reinforcements. And we have destroyed the prince of Persia, and I'm here to tell you the Lord has heard your cry, and the answer is on the way. Somebody needs to pray until heaven breaks through, and the answer is on the way. Hallelujah. I want to give this to you. Please let me hurry. Number three, you got to realize that the enemy is afraid of your God. I said he's afraid of your God. And if you are connected to God, then he will be afraid of you. See, the enemy is afraid. The reputation of God has preceded him. So the enemy knows what our God is able to do. And he knows that when God's people are aligned with their God, then they become undefeated. They become overcomers. They become winners, possessors. They become destroyers of adversaries. But we must become aligned with God. Israel had become aligned with God. So Joshua chapter 6 and verse number 1 says, Jericho was securely shut up because of the children of Israel. Israel, the Jericho said, oh no, the children of Israel, they've crossed the Jordan River. They're just a few miles outside our camp. They're headed for us. Batten down the windows. Lock the gates. In the New Testament, Acts chapter 17, a few years ago, I preached a sermon series called, oh no, they're here. They said, these that have turned the world upside down have come to our city now. My friend, when you are aligned with God and God is on your side, the enemy is more afraid of you than what you will ever be of your adversary. Do not fear. Do not be dismayed, for the Lord your God is on your side. Hear what Rahab the harlot testified to. In Joshua chapter 2, to the two spies that Joshua sent into Jericho to spy it out, Rahab said to the men, I know that the Lord has given you the land, that the terror of you has fallen on us, and that all the inhabitants of the land are faint-hearted because of you. For we have heard, verse 10 says, how the Lord dried up the water of the Red Sea for you when you came out of Egypt, and what you did to the two kings of the Amorites who were on the other side of Jordan, Sihon and Og, whom you utterly destroyed. Verse 11, and as soon as we heard these things, our hearts melted. Neither did there remain any more courage in anyone because of you. For the Lord your God, watch this, he is God in heaven above, and he is God on earth beneath. He is God above, and he is God right here. You see, he's not just some high great idea in the heavens. He's not just a fancy thought in the atmosphere. He is a God who has a reputation of winning in heaven and winning on earth. We serve a winning God. May I ask you a simple question? I've asked it before to some. The question is found simply in this statement, does the devil know your name? Does the devil know your name? Remember when those Jewish exorcists decide they'd make some side money?
like a little sideshow, taking money to cast out demons. They decided the formula that they had heard others using might just work. So they said, we adjure you in the name of Jesus, whom Paul preaches. See, you might have the right words. You might have the right formula. But if you ain't got the power to back it up, the enemy doesn't know who you are. We adjure you in the name of Jesus Christ, whom Paul preaches, come out. And those demons said, Jesus, we know. And Paul, we know. But who are you? Does the devil know your name? Does he know that you are in alliance with God? Because the scripture says, for with God. We know not only that God can do anything, nothing's impossible for God,

the heavens and the God of the earth, no enemy shall stand before us. He will drive out every enemy from before us, and we will possess the promises of God. Can somebody say amen? The last thing, and I'll leave you with this. You have to see your victory before you can possess your victory. I'm talking about the eye of faith here. Through eyes of the kingdom, spiritual eyes, you have to see your victory before you can have your victory. You can't just be thinking about it. You can't be hoping for it. You have to see it. That's why whenever the coach has got his team in the locker room, he has to tell them what winning looks like. So when they go out of that locker room onto the field, they fight for that winning pitcher. That's why the kicker has to imagine that ball going between those uprights before he kicks that ball in order to kick with the greatest level of accuracy. That's why the basketball player has to see that ball flowing down the net before he releases that shot, because that's a part of seeing before you actually have or possess your victory. God says the same thing to Joshua, and he says it to every one of us in this room. The book of Joshua chapter 6 and verse number 2, the commander of the army of the Lord pulls Joshua aside, looks over towards Jericho and says to him, Joshua, see, I have given you the city of Jericho. I have given you the king, and I have given you the mighty men of valor. Can you see what I see, Joshua? Can you see it with the eye of faith? If Joshua responds with a natural eye, he says the city still looks like it's upright. The army is still prancing around on the top level. Still looks like the king's in charge to me. But he wasn't going to look and respond with natural eyes. He was going to look with spiritual eyes. And with the eye of faith, the walls were down. The army was defeated. The king was captured. And Jericho was possessed by the people of God. I'm saying something to you here today. Some people say, well, I'll believe it when I see it. But God's people says, I'll see it because I believe it. They sang it here today. We walk by faith and not by sight. We must not allow our natural eyesight to be superior to our spiritual eyesight. In 2 Kings chapter 6, the prophet Elisha and his servant are surrounded by an host of enemies. Verse 15 says that when the servant of the man of God, Elisha, arose early and went out, there was an army surrounding the city with horses and chariots. And his servant said to him, alas, my master, what shall we do? And Elisha answered, do not fear, for those who are with us are more than those who are with them. And Elijah prayed and said, Lord, I pray, open his eyes that he may see. And the Lord opened up the eyes of the young man, and he saw, and behold, the mountain was full of horses and chariots of fire all around Elisha. I'm simply saying to you, my friend, God needs to open up your eyes, and before you're healed,

restored. You got to see them restored. You got to see it. Can you see what God is about to do? If you can see it, you can possess it. Somebody give the Lord a clap of praise in this house today.

0: Hallelujah. Our prayer partners are making their way to the front of this auditorium right now. People who have already envisioned healing. People who have already envisioned financial breakthrough. People who have already envisioned the salvation of a spouse, of your kids, the restoration of broken relationships, the forgiveness, and the restoration of wounded hearts. They've already seen these things in their prayer time, and now they're ready to see them manifest in your life and in your world. I'm going to count to three, and when I count to three, I'm not going to ask you to raise a hand. I'm not going to ask you to hold a hand. When I get to three, if you're here today, and there's a promise in God's book. There's a victory that you need. There's an overcoming breakthrough that you need to walk out of this building with today. When I get to three, every person who's ever had a breakthrough in their life is going to clap, cheer, and celebrate because they remember the day God came through on their behalf. When you hear them cheering, when you hear them clapping, if you're here today for your healing, if you're here today for your financial breakthrough, if you're here today for your God to answer that prayer that's been hanging in your heart, then I want you to step out, come, and let a prayer.
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0: Welcome to More Life Now, the radio outreach dedicated to helping you receive more of the abundant life God has given us. Today, Keith Moore is teaching from the Word of God, a message from the series, Laws of Increase 2. 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
1: All means all. All things are possible to him or her that believes. Amen. Is it possible to be healed in your body and not have pain and not hurt and not be restricted and limited and be able to do what you want to do? It is, if you can believe. Is it possible to pay off your bills? Is it possible to pay off every debt and not to owe anybody anything except to love them and to have plenty of money? Is it possible to write big checks? I know some of you, I know you had it in your heart that, you know, you'd have loved to said, I got it right here. 110, I got it. I'm writing a check right now.
2: Amen.
1: Is that right? There's a number of you. Well, it don't come by wishing, though. Can you get to the place? I said, can you get to the, is it possible for you, I'm not talking about somebody else, I'm talking about you, to get to the place where you're sitting in the service, here, anywhere, and something comes up, and a project's going on, and your biggest issues, you sit there with your checkbook and go, now, Lord, you want me to do all of it? Amen. You want me to do half of it? What you want me to do? I'm asking you a question. Is it possible for you, you to get to that place? That's pretty weak. Say it out loud again. All things are possible to him that believes. Are all things possible to everybody? No. Just those who believe, right? Praise the Lord. Now go with me, if you would, to Philippians, the fourth chapter, and then also find Psalm 78. We'll go right from one to the other. Philippians 4 and Psalm 78. I'm going to share some things with you. The Lord's taught us over the last 20 plus years about this, some things that'll really help you if you're hungry for it and if you want it. Now, I made up my mind years ago. I'll never forget it. Phyllis and I had been in the ministry for a few years and we're so broke, just pitiful, didn't have money to do anything. And it just went on that way year after year. And I finally got to the place where I remember distinctly going in the house one day and going in the bedroom, pulling the door to, and just falling across the bed and weeping. And I said, God, this is not right. This is not right, and I know it's not your fault. I know it's not your will. I have seen the Word. I know your will for me is prosperity and plenty. And you're not keeping me down, and you're not keeping me broke, and I'm not waiting on you. So help me. What do I need to see? Show me what I need to change, what I need to stop, what I need to start. Anybody you can hook me with that can teach me, any materials, any associations, help me. Get me out of here. And you know the Bible says when you call on the Lord with all your heart, He will hear you. Amen. He'll answer you. And He did. I said, I don't mean I heard an audible voice that day, but He began. I didn't know anything different that afternoon, but I was in faith that He had heard me. Amen. And I was expecting, and He began just a few days after that teaching me about prosperity. And it seemed like for 5 years, every day He was showing me something else. Amen. And there are five specific areas that we're going to talk about. We'll start on it probably tomorrow night on the five. But that we're going to go through, I'm going to tell you the same things He told me. Amen. A lot of them I already knew it, but I wasn't really doing it. It's not what you know. It's what you do. It's what you practice regularly. Amen. And I'm telling you, the Lord brought us up from $5 and $10. You heard me tell part of it tonight, to 20 and 50 and 1,000 and 10,000. Amen.
2: Amen.
1: And now here we are giving 100,000 at a pop.
2: Hallelujah.
1: Glory.
2: Glory.
1: Hallelujah.
2: Amen.
1: Amen. Won't be long. I'm decreeing it. Won't be that long. We'll be given $1 million at a time.
2: Yes.
1: You with me on that?
2: Yes.
1: Amen. Amen. Staff, you with me on that?
2: Hallelujah.
1: We'll write one-time checks. $1 million.
2: Yes.
1: Amen.
2: Amen.
1: Glory to God. You watch. You see. Well, now, what are you saying? We didn't start saying that. I didn't start saying that 20 years ago. We started believing for $25 a month to send to ministries that had blessed us. That's where we started. Our first offering, we had $10. I never forget the one we gave in faith. We had $10 to our name. And we bought a tape with $5, and we sewed the other $5 in the offering. And we went home, you'd think, broke. But the Bible says there is that scatters and yet increases. Looking back now, it didn't feel like it. It didn't look like it. You'd have looked at us and thought, well, bless their hearts, they're as broke as you can be. They're at rock bottom. But we had taken a huge step up that night.
2: Yeah.
1: Amen. And money began to come, and things begin to come. Deals begin to come. Praise God. Doesn't always come in money. It comes in many different ways. The last house that the Lord put us in, we got it for $200,000, less than what it was worth.
2: Amen.
1: That's just like somebody handing you $200,000.
2: Right.
1: We didn't ask any, I didn't ask anybody for a preacher discount. I don't believe in such. Did you hear me?
2: Amen.
1: I didn't say, well, brother, I'm a believer. Can't you help me out here? That's despicable. Don't do that. I said, don't do that. Brother, can you give the church a break? Can't you do something? We're a church. Don't pour mouth. If God is as big as we say He is, we don't have to beg anybody for handouts. You don't have to beg anybody for a raise. You don't have to pressure anybody for a sale. If they don't want to buy, you can just stand back in the corner and decree a thing. I'm claiming 25 sales today.
2: Glory.
1: Claiming 100 contracts this week or month. You know what I'm saying? Just decree it.
2: Yeah.
1: What's real to you, and just hold on. Keep expecting. We've been saying this on this 100,000 for over 5 years. Over 5 years. But time passes anyway. And it's better to have your faith working on something. Amen. Praise the Lord. Philippians 4, are you there?
2: Yes.
1: How can I get to the place where I break out of my small thinking and poverty mentality? Get to where God can bless me like He wants to. Here's a big step in the right direction we're going to tell you tonight. Philippians 4, anybody got any scriptures marked in that fourth chapter? Philippians 4, let's look at verse 19.

0: Well, believe, don't you? I mean, you know the right thing to say. Here's the point I'm getting to. One of the first steps in coming up from where you are is you must get a revelation of who your source is. Amen. Don't think you already know. Because even if you know some, you could know it a lot more. This is a progressive thing. You get revelation as you go. It's more real to me. Hallelujah. We're sowing this check tonight, who my source is,
1: amen,
0: than it was last year.
1: Yes.
0: You know what I mean?
2: Yes.
0: Because, I mean, you've heard me say it every time we take up an offering. I'm not asking you for money.
2: No.
0: Anybody heard me say that?
2: Yes.
0: I've said it. Well, why don't you get the people to stand up and make commitments? And why don't you tell the people to do this? Because I don't want to.
2: No.
0: I'm doing what I want to do.
1: Amen.
0: Amen.
1: Amen.
0: I'm believing God. And the money does not have to come through you.
2: That's right.
0: Amen. Right? Now, you know, God's going to bless you. And what happens is people should want to get in on something because it is an opportunity. It's an investment.
2: That's right.
0: Amen. With a wonderful, wonderful return in this life and in the next. But see, preachers have to get a revelation. The congregation is not my source. If you don't, then you'll put pressure on the people. Hey, we got to have this now. Y'all got to come up. You got to cough up some money. Come on. Y'all not giving. God's not going to be happy with you. You better give. If you don't obey God, something bad may happen to you. That is pressure. That is looking at people thinking it's got to come through here. And just about every church member will agree, oh, that ain't right. Them preachers ought not to do that. Well, you ought not do it either. There's not two set of rules, one for the preacher. You put pressure on your boss to give you a raise. You're doing the same thing that a preacher is doing, putting pressure on the congregation. You're putting pressure on somebody for a sale.
2: That's right.
0: See, it just keeps getting quieter and quieter. Can you tell that? You put pressure on somebody to make a sale. Why would you put pressure on them? I'm asking you a question. Why would you pressure them? Because you think your money has to come through this sale.
1: Amen.
0: Right? And if it don't come through here, then you won't have it. Husbands and wives put pressure on each other. Honey, when can I get my bass boat? I want my bass boat. Come on, you got to let me get a bass boat. Is her name El Shaddai?
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0: Father God, in Jesus' name, we lift up our president to you. We ask you to guide the head of our nation in the way that you would have him to go. We pray that you would surround our president with men and women of integrity whose motives are for that which is right. We also pray that you would give our nation's leaders discernment, understanding, and knowledge so that our nation may know stability both internally and abroad. In Jesus' name, amen.
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0: was recorded live at the Leadership Conference in Woodland Park, Colorado. Andrew wrote a booklet to accompany this teaching titled 10 Godly Leadership Essentials, and we want you to have a free copy. 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And now, here's Andrew.
1: You would become God-dependent. You would become humble if you really were in relationship with God on a regular, consistent basis. And then the next thing in this list is about character and integrity. And again, this is just something that is a byproduct of relationship with God. Did you know if you are truly worshiping God, and it will put you in your place and you will say, Father, it's whatever you want. I want your will more than my own will. Then you know what? That will instill character and integrity on the inside of you. And again, you have to have this in order to be a godly leader, because again, Satan is going to come and tempt you and try and derail you so he can keep you from fulfilling God's purpose for your life. Billy Graham, when he started his ministry, he got Cliff Barrows and George Beverly Shea together, and they sat down and talked about all of the people who had failed in ministry and things like this. And they said, what can we do to keep those things from happening? And they came up with three G's: girls, glory, and gold. And those are the three things that corrupt people. And so they made some decisions. Because of that, Billy Graham went for, I don't even know how many years his ministry went, but 60 years or something like that. And he never had a scandal. Most people have scandals. And you know why? When we're talking about godly leadership, I'm out in the world system, I don't even know how a person even begins to be a leader without having a relationship with God. But as far as godly leadership, if you have a vibrant relationship with God to where you're worshiping Him on a consistent basis and in fellowship with Him, He will cause you to properly evaluate yourself and put yourself into the proper place, and it will cause integrity in you. Let me read this verse to you out of Proverbs chapter 11 and in verse 3. The integrity of the upright shall guide them, but the perverseness of transgressors shall destroy them. Man, this is awesome. Did you know if you have integrity, which again comes from being in the presence of the Lord and loving Him more than you love yourself, and you would never do anything that would ever dishonor Him, it will guide you. If you just make a decision that, Father, I am going to glorify You. I love You more than I love myself. I love You more than my ministry, more than my business, more than whatever it is that God has led you to do. And I would never do anything to discredit You. Did you know what? That will guide you. It's like rails. It's boundaries. It'll keep you from doing certain things. Some of the scriptures that I love the most are like Joseph when he was sold into slavery and he just kept serving God. He had a vision in his heart and he knew that someday his father and mother and brothers would come and bow down to him. And so he still served God. And because of it, he rose like cream. He rose to the top. He's like a cork. You can take it to the bottom of the lake and it'll rise again. That attitude just caused him to prosper. And then the Potiphar's wife set her eyes upon him and she wanted to have sexual relationships with him. And he told her, he says, how could I do this great wickedness and sin against God? Did you know most people, the reason they don't do something is because they're afraid they'll be caught, because they could be embarrassed over it, because they could lose their ministry, because all of these other things. And those things are factors. I'm not saying that we don't factor that into the equation, but the bottom line is, how could I do this great wickedness and sin against God? I was in Kansas City one time speaking in a Christian school. I had over 500 students, and while I was waiting to get up and speak, I read their brochure, and the brochure said, positive peer pressure. And the whole thing was about kids are so motivated by peer pressure, but if you'll put them in this Christian school, they'll have positive peer pressure and that will push them in the right direction. And I've raised two kids and I can testify that raising kids is harder than raising the dead. I had to do both of them to my kids. And so I can understand wanting all of the help that you can get, but that's really the wrong motivation. You shouldn't use peer pressure, because what happens if you take them out of the Christian school and put them, like, for instance, I was drafted and sent to Vietnam. And in Vietnam, I had over 200 people in my company, and I am the only person in that entire company that did not do drugs, did not do alcohol, did not have sex with the prostitutes that the government brought in and gave you all the free sex and booze that you could have on stand down. I'm the only person that didn't do it. And I guarantee you, there was peer pressure, and people were mocking me and saying things, and I didn't know how to pray in tongues at that time, so I was struggling, but praise God, I survived. And the way I was able to do it was because I just kept thinking, it doesn't matter if my family ever finds out. I was on the other side of the world. Who was going to tell? Did you know with Joseph, who was going to tell on him if he had had a sexual relationship with Potiphar's wife? It wouldn't have been Potiphar's wife, because she would have been in trouble herself. He could have gotten by with it. He could have thought, well, I deserve it. Look at all the bad things that have happened to me. But he says, how can I do this great wickedness and sin against God? I can promise you, brothers and sisters, any leader who has ever fallen, first of all, fell in their relationship with God. They first of all quit having that intimacy with God that caused them to go into the ministry in the first place. If you were in relationship with God, the Lord would show you things to come. He'll warn you about things, is what the scripture says over in John chapter 16. He would tell you that, man, you're going to have a test come up. You need to draw closer. If you were in relationship with God, He will keep you from falling. It says over in 2 Peter chapter 1, if you do these things, you shall never fall. It's not a matter of us just having to crash and burn. You can live a life. You can learn by their mistakes. If you would stay in the Word, if you would stay in relationship with God, it will keep you from having these failures. Character and integrity is not just something you hear somebody else talk about and you say, all right, I think I'm going to do that. It really is a byproduct of your relationship with God. And I can promise you, when I was in Vietnam, I felt the same temptation. I was a chaplain's assistant, and my chaplain got up on the stage with the Filipino dancers that they brought in, and he got drunk and stripped naked and tried to have sex with them on the stage. I was the only person, including my chaplain, that didn't do that stuff. And you know why? It's because, man, I had a relationship with God, and I didn't care if anybody else knew about it or not. I was not going to violate. I did not want to hurt the Lord after all He had done for me. I've been reading some things about Christian martyrs, and Polycarp, the disciple of the Apostle John, was burnt at the stake when he was 80-something years old. And as he was walking to the stake, they said, you're old. We'll let you go if you'll just renounce this and turn from this. And he says, God has been faithful to me all of these years. How could I ever deny Him? He's never denied me. And did you know they set him on fire and he wouldn't burn? The fire was all around him and he wouldn't burn. He was just untouched. So the emperor had to have somebody go stab him with a spear and kill him, and then they burn him. But man, if you had a vibrant relationship with God, I guarantee it will give you character and integrity. It's like boundaries. It's sidelines. You don't go outside of these things. I don't have to get up in the morning and say, oh, God, you know, I hope I make the right decisions. I've already decided things. 58 years ago, I made a commitment to the Lord, and I've never backed up on it. And I don't have to sit there and say, oh, God, help me to not commit adultery today. I've already made that decision, and I'm not going to do it. You couldn't make me commit adultery today. You couldn't make me go and steal money. You couldn't make me go do things. Now, I'm human, and if I was to quit seeking the Lord and quit having my relationship with the Lord, I believe I'm capable of doing anything that anybody else is, but I'm not capable of it today because I have a relationship with God. And I guarantee you, I just could not imagine myself doing that. I was talking to a guy one time, the guy who was a pastor of the church, and he had about 700 or 800 people in his church, and he was seeing people healed, blind eyes open, great things. And he got into pornography and wound up having 2 or 3 sexual encounters a day with prostitutes. And I was helping restore him. He got over it. He repented of it. And it was 14 years later, and I was talking to him, and I just said, I can't even imagine doing what you're talking about. I said, I would be sitting there thinking, God, what are you thinking about this? And I said, how could you do that and know that God was right there watching everything that you were doing? And this guy said something that was really revealing. He says, when I He would go months at a time and be okay, but then he would see something, he would get into pornography, and it was just like in one day he'd go out and have three prostitutes and stuff. And he said that when I did this, he says, it's just like I had blinders on. My hormones took over. He says, I totally pushed God out of my thinking. He says, if I would have had one thought about the Lord and what he was thinking of what I was doing, he said, I would not have been able to do it. And I could understand that. I mean, could you imagine a person having a prostitute and before you get in bed say, let's pray and dedicate this time to the Lord? I think it would probably ruin the whole thing. For you to go do something like that, you had to unplug from your relationship with the Lord. You had to take your mind off of God. You had to have a part of you that was a spiritual life, and then you have your carnal life over here where you watch things, read things, do things that you should never be doing. I'm telling you, if you had a vibrant relationship with the Lord where you were just constantly fellowshipping with Him, the scripture says, pray without ceasing. I don't say that I do this perfectly, but I mean, I can't honestly think of any time during the day that I'm not praying. I pray at night. I woke up at 3:45 this morning praying, and it woke me up praying. And I got up because I was just wide awake thinking about things that are going on. I just keep my mind stayed on the Lord constantly. Isaiah 26:3, the Lord will keep him in perfect peace whose mind is stayed upon him because he trusts in him. If you don't have perfect peace, you can sit there and talk about your problems and say this has happened to you and all this stuff, but the Lord didn't put any exceptions on it. If you don't have perfect peace, it's because your mind's not stayed upon Him. You're looking at your problems, you're listening to other people or something else, but I can guarantee you, if you were to just stay in communion with the Lord, you would have perfect peace, you would have humility, you would have character and integrity that would restrain your actions. And yet, I don't know anybody that just gets up in the morning and says, today, I think I'm going to deny the Lord. I think I'm going to walk away from God today. I think I'm going to go out, commit adultery or lie or steal or do something that'll ruin my life and ruin my ministry. I don't know anybody that gets up and does that. But I know people that haven't already predetermined that, God, I'm going to serve you if it costs me my life. We often quote that verse from Revelation chapter 12, verse 11, that they overcame the devil by the blood of the Lamb and the word of their testimony, and we stop right there, but it goes on to say, and they love not their life unto the death. That's an important part of that verse. You have to get to a place to where you just run up a white flag, you surrender, you say, you are God, I am not. I am not going to lean unto my own understanding. That's your relationship. It will cause you to operate in humility, and it will put boundaries into your life to where you just aren't going to go there. I'm not going to go there. I've already determined that. I don't have to get up in the morning and say, oh God, please help me to be serving you by the end of the day. I've already made that decision.
0: We hope you've enjoyed today's teaching from Andrew Womack. 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
1: I am
2: Shalom, I'm Billy Brim. And perhaps you know that I was editor of publications for Kenneth E. Hagin for many years. One day he walked into my office and he said, "There's going to be an age change. I won't be here." Speaking of himself, but he indicated that I would be. And he said, "It's not going to be just like you step over a log and everything is different. God is going to start bringing things from the glory world into this world. There will be more occasion of angels and activity seen. And there will be people, many people, more people will go behind the veil into the glory world and bring back a testimony of what they saw. Some," he said, "will be near-death experiences, some will not." So right away then, that was in probably 1979, I started collecting these people, and I've known them through the years, people who have been to heaven and come back with their testimony. Known them for years. Gary Wood, for instance, knew him for years. Now one of my newest collections, my newest pieces in my collection, is Dean Braxton. And Dean Braxton was dead for an hour and 45 minutes. He had an amazing experience in heaven. And he recently came by Prayer Mountain, and I interviewed him. And you're about to hear the things he shared with me and with you.
3: You know, my son was going to Christ for the Nations at the time, you know. And so we were going to pick him up. And then at that time, we were planning to move to Texas, you know, and be in the Texas area, Tyler, Texas, really. And there was a house I looked at and everything.
2: Well.
3: And so what happened after that is that the doctor came in and said, "Hey, the machine," they did this mobile machine that would break up kidney stones, "was coming to the hospital the next day. And if I would stay over, they could blast the stone the next day." And of course, we said, yes, we'd do that. We rearranged our flight to leave on, this was like Thursday. That was going to happen on Friday. We were going to fly out on Monday. So we had all this stuff taken care of, you know. So that night, I had that kidney infection. So they gave me antibiotics for that kidney infection, figuring that medicine or those antibiotics would work on me. We found out later on they didn't work on me, but no one went back and checked it. So the next morning when they did the blasting of the stone to break it up so I could, you know, pee it out, the reality of it is they pushed the poison into my bloodstream and I became septic. And everything in my body started shutting down. The amazing thing about it, the doctor that did it, he didn't even tell anybody. So everybody's blind on what's happening to me and why I am really losing the ability to breathe, because that's what happened. I suffocated, you know.
2: Really?
3: Yeah, I really suffocated. My lungs stopped operating first, and then everything else stopped operating because I wasn't getting any air.
2: Now you're conscious, though, of this happening.
3: I'm aware of it for because it took about 3 hours. You know, this is after the operation. They blasted the stone. And I remember sitting there. First, I had that, nasal, you know, oxygen just to be putting in. And I go, you know, that type of thing. And then all of a sudden, they bring the big old, you know, the oxygen thing, put it on my face because I couldn't get the air in. And what was going on is my lungs were literally poisoned and they were closing up. They were shutting down. And so it got to the point about 2 hours. They said, "Oh, man, this guy is in trouble." They rushed me. They rushed me down the hallway to put me in ICU. They bring in another doctor. I just remember during that process of being rushed down there, I'm watching these lights go by, you know, really fast. And then I say to myself, "I am dying." That's what I said to myself on the inside. I didn't say it out loud. I said, "I am dying." And the next thing I know, instead of panicking and getting hysterical or freaking out, so, like, my spirit rose up on the inside of me, and if my hands could have moved, I'd go, "I'm going home." And peace, joy came all over me. And I didn't know it would happen that way. But, man, it was like I was looking forward to leaving this planet at that moment. You know?
2: How great.
3: Yeah.
2: And so was it then that you left your body?
3: No, they tried to do a little bit more on me. This Dr. Rigge, which was the doctor who was working on me, he wasn't the one that caused the issue. He's the one that was brought in to clean up the mess. And he had to put a PICC line in me. My wife was in the room. We made some decisions for
2: Marilyn.
3: Him to do that.
2: Mm-hmm.
3: Yeah. And so that she could put antibiotics in me and more, you know. But he didn't know what was going on because the other doctor didn't communicate to him. And so then they got out of the room, and then my wife tells me this part. They come back to her and said, "We've got to intubate him right now or he's going to die." That's what she said. And she said, what? You know, that type of thing. Because, you know.
4: Now, you'd been through this once before, so you know that it's supposed to be a fast little thing and over and no.
3: Yeah, yeah. I had kidney stones about 4 years earlier.
4: Yes.
3: And so we went in the afternoon. I was home by the evening.
4: Yes,
3: you know,
4: sure.
3: It was no big thing. So
4: this is totally a shock.
3: This is totally a shock to everybody, you know. And so, you know, Marilyn, she gave the permission for him to intubate me. And she says this part of the story. She was driving. We lived maybe about 5 minutes from the hospital. So she was going to go home, get some clothes, and come back. And as she was driving out of the parking lot, the people knew her there because she had worked there before. They called her up and said, Marilyn, your husband has just coded, and we're doing CPR on him right now. And she goes, what? Again, you know? And then she drives home, calls a bunch of friends. This is why you need friends.
4: Yes,
3: you know,
4: yes,
3: that
4: yes.
3: know Jesus Christ as Lord.
4: She knew what to do.
3: She knew exactly.
4: She knew to go
3: yes.
4: to prayer. Now, yeah. she's a believing woman.
3: Yes, she is.
4: And I was reading in your book, she made her mouth line up with
3: yes.
4: what she prayed. She had those people line up with what they were praying.
3: Correct.
4: So there's no if it be thy will
3: no,
4: going on.
3: There was none. She was, I called her the general because she was in charge and she was making sure anybody that came around me afterwards or even before that they spoke the word of God over me. If they had any doubts or anything like that, she cut them off and she even called my best friend at the time and told him not to come to the hospital because he was one of those doubting Thomases. One of those people that you share the gospel with, and said, but, you know,
4: yeah,
3: that, but,
4: yeah, yeah,
3: you know what I'm
4: yeah.
3: talking
4: you
3: about?
4: You never know.
3: And she said, don't you dare come.
4: You know, the Lord said, if you ask anything according to my will.
3: Yes, yes.
4: Well, his will is his word.
3: That's
4: his will.
3: That's right.
4: That's his will and testament to
3: yes.
4: us. So if it's in here, then it's his will.
3: That's correct.
4: So she moved according to the will. She prayed yes. according to God's will.
3: And she made sure the people that were praying for me was praying according to God's will.
4: Mm-hmm.
3: And
4: mm-hmm.
3: and she didn't care if she offended anybody or made anybody mad.
4: Good for her.
3: She was going to guard me during that process.
4: She did it.
3: And I always tell people, look at the results.
4: That's exactly right.
3: Look at the
4: right.
3: results, you know.
4: That's exactly right. So what was your first sensation when you did leave?
3: Well, my first sensation when I left my body is I knew where I was going.
4: Did you know where you went out?
3: You mean the time?
4: Some people say they go out their mouth. Some say,
3: oh, no, I didn't. I didn't.
4: None
3: felt,
4: of that.
3: I felt like I would just, I was gone.
4: You were just out.
3: I was just out. And I didn't look back to see anything. I didn't. Some people say they had angels take them.
4: Uh-huh.
3: I didn't have no angels take me. I knew exactly where I was going. I always tell people I had the greatest GPS on the inside called the Holy Spirit. He knows how to get there,
4: uh-huh.
3: you know. And so I remember the first sensation of when I got out. I was already experiencing the peace and the joy and the comfort. But the more I got closer to heaven, the greater that joy and that comfort and that peace was. So when I came out of this body, it was great. And every movement I made toward heaven, it was greater. Okay. So when you ask that first sensation, that's the first sensation I felt was I am going to a place that is past peace. And I knew it. And I was created for that place. And so I remember seeing things as I was passing, leaving my body.
4: Such so as?
3: I remember seeing our universe. I remember leaving the hospital room. I remember entering into that black area. And then the part I believe you liked, I remember when the prayers were passing me by to get to heaven.
4: I love this part.
3: Yeah.
4: Now, were you going slowly drifting?
3: No, I wasn't drifting at all. I always tell people faster than the speed of sound, faster than the speed of light. The Bible says to be absent from the body, to be in the presence of the Lord. It was so fast, it's faster than we can blink. You know, and by the time that top eyelid hit the bottom one, I was there. That's how fast it was.
4: Uh-oh. That could be the twinkling of an eye.
3: That's yeah. It could be. You know, the Bible does say in a twinkling of an eye, it's fast. It is. There's nothing I think that we have here to measure it. My friends Sharon and Phil have a picture of a plane busting the sound barrier, and you can see the realm around the plane as it's busting that sound barrier. Well, this is busting the light barrier and everything else after that.
4: Mm-hmm. And you were going fast, but still you were seeing the universe as
3: oh yeah you can
4: or
3: catch
4: our
3: it.
4: Universe
3: oh you catch it you be able to bring in everything because you're out of this body, so there's no processing like we do right now.
4: Yeah, it's not thinking like we do.
3: No, it's not thinking.
4: And you saw the prayers that were being prayed.
3: I saw the
4: that
3: prayers.
4: Marilyn was praying.
3: Yeah. Marilyn and others that were praying for me. But it wasn't just the prayers for me. If I would have turned my head, I was in thousands and billions of prayers this way. And if I would have turned my head this way, I would have seen thousands and billions of prayers this way. I was like in my stream, like a river. You know how a river flows? It was like I was in my stream of prayers. Everyone, all the prayers that were close to me.
4: The prayers for you, in other words.
3: Yeah, the prayers for me. I was in that stream. Because Maryland had gotten a lot of people to pray for me, you know, and told my son and my daughter to pray for me. My daughter at the time was very much involved with the International House of Prayer up in Chicago. Mm-hmm. So she got the International House of Prayer. To start praying for us up there. And so and my son was going to Christ for the Nation.
4: Yes.
3: So he got
4: your whole family knew how, and they had all friends.
3: They were having these friends that were praying for me as I was leaving. So all these prayers that were being prayed all over the place at that moment, I was in their stream. They all kind of came together, almost like to usher me into heaven. You could say
4: I'm
3: it sure
4: that way. I'm sure that's true.
3: You know? And so, but I knew it too. Billy, the thing that amazed me is when I came back, I knew who prayed for me. I literally knew.
4: How did you know that?
3: I just knew. I would say, you were praying for me at that time. You were praying for me at this time. I go up to people and say, you were praying for me at that time. You know, I knew their prayers. You know, it's like I recognized their voice as it was going past me. And they were moving fast. I always tell people, I really didn't even see the front of the prayer. I saw the light as it went past me, like the tail.
4: The jet stream.
3: The jet stream of it. It's almost like a shooting star. You know how you see it go across the sky, and then it has a tail after it of light? That's what I was seeing. That's how fast it was moving.
4: And they were going faster than you.
3: It was going faster.
4: But there were other prayers for other people going up.
3: They were
4: earth.
3: Also going faster than me.
4: And you knew they were for other people.
3: They were for other people. I knew it.
4: They were like in your periphery.
3: They were, yes.
4: Uh-huh.
3: Yes.
4: So prayer. Oh, my goodness. Prayer. Whew. Communication with God.
3: Oh, yes.
4: And so you were there just in the twinkling of an eye?
3: Twinkling of an eye.
4: Your feet came down. What happened?
3: Well, you know, my feet came down. I came into the light. There was a light before me. It looked like a window. Doesn't mean it was a window. That's the best way I could describe it. And I remember coming into it. When I entered in, everything was right and nothing was wrong. And I fit. Even me telling you right now, I still get that overwhelming feeling of how I fit in that realm, you know. And then I came to know later on how out of place I was in this realm. Because that is the realm that I was created for. And that realm is God's realm in the sense where God is. And so I remember.
4: Everything about you was right.
3: Everything about me was right.
4: I was reading about that, and I thought about Dr. Roy Hicks.
3: Mm-hmm.
4: Now, he was the head of Foursquare Gospel west of the Rockies.
3: Mm-hmm.
4: And he had this brother-in-law who was a Christian, but he was hard for people to get along with.
3: Mm-hmm.
4: And he just rubbed Brother Roy the wrong way. And Brother Roy, now this man's he's a saint of God, Brother Roy. Everybody mm-hmm. knew him. But still, this guy bothers him, you know. And he's standing at the grave. And the Lord said to him, everything about him that you didn't like was in his brain.
3: Right.
4: And his brain is physical.
3: Mm-hmm.
4: And it's not his spirit.
3: Right.
4: It's not the mind of the spirit. And all of that is gone.
3: Yeah.
4: Everything about him that was just rub you the wrong way, it's all gone.
3: It's all gone.
4: It's not there. So I thought about that when I read about you. You said you were right.
3: Yeah.
4: Now, probably every single thing about you mm-hmm. before you died wasn't exactly pure and everything, you know.
3: Yes.
4: Even though we're right standing with God, of course. But it was all gone.
3: It was all gone.
4: Your spirit man went up, wasn't there.
3: Yes. Yes. Left all that other stuff down here on the planet.
4: Yeah.
3: When I got there, I would say, you'll be right, and everybody else will be right.
4: Isn't that
3: but
4: great?
3: It's not according to how I say right is. It's according to how God says. And we fit. You know, that's what I don't even know how to explain it. You know, I could say you have a perfect fit. But we were created to be in rightness. I always tell people, that's why we cannot stand things that go wrong. Because we were never created to be in things that were going wrong. We were created to be in things that were going right. And not right according to how I say it, but according to how He says it. And I remember coming into that realm and just everything was right. Past peace, I would say, too. People say, what do you mean? There's nothing to be peaceful from. Everything's right. You know, on the planet, we got things that we want to be peaceful from. The weather, when it goes bad, you know. Family members sometimes.
4: Yeah, like
3: you know?
4: His brother-in-law.
3: You know, friends.

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2: We're so glad you're with us today. We believe this will be an important time in your life. You can feel the presence and power of God as Jeannie shares His Word. Enter in and enjoy His love and compassion coming to you. Jeannie and John care about the challenges you're facing and the dreams and goals you have. So expect God's power to move and do a great work as Jeannie ministers and prays with you. Then, at the end of the broadcast, we'll tell you about the special gifts and resources we have for you. Here now is a word of power for you.
1: I am so honored that you could join me. This is Jeannie Alcott. There's an old song that has a question in it. How big is God? It was written by an actor who had been raised in a Christian home. But when he went out on his own, he didn't have anything to do with God. Then one day he went to a Billy Graham crusade. Afterward, he felt there was something that God could do for him that could not be accomplished any other way. So the next morning, he went to the hotel where Billy Graham was staying and talked with him. There he gave his heart to Christ. He was a changed man. After that, he wrote a song that was sung at Billy Graham's crusades. How big is God? He realized in his humanness he could never discover anything bigger than God and what he could do in the human heart. The lyrics say, how big is God? How big and wide his vast domain. To try to tell, these lips can only start. He's big enough to rule his mighty universe, yet small enough to live within my heart. His soul was discovering God more, his bigness. When we reach out and desire to know more about God, we want to discover him more. One of the things that we will run right up against is how big he is. Can't help but see it when you discover him more. We can see our challenges or disappointed desires and think they seem so big because we view them with a physical eye. But once we start viewing God with a spiritual eye, we'll see how much bigger he is than anything we face. The more we discover him, the more we can see his bigness. Then we can incorporate that into our life. That is a huge truth right there. When you discover the bigness of God, you then get to incorporate that bigness into your life. In other words, that bigness takes off limits and says, what do you need? I can provide it. What is harming your life? I can stop it. What is disappointing you? I can fulfill it. What is bigger than you are? I am bigger than it. Hear the words from God for you right now. What is bigger than you are that you're facing, that you desire, that seems impossible? God is bigger than that. So when you discover him more, you discover his bigness. It becomes more evident to you. And when the bigness of God becomes more evident, then you are able to have the faith to see it work in your life. The bigness of God will be very small for you if you don't discover it. It can't work for you if you don't know about it. You'll be going to him for small things and thinking the big things are just too big. Maybe you feel, I can't have the faith for them, just too big. Hey, faith doesn't come by our efforts. I really think we get into a trap about that. We think our efforts produce big enough faith for us to believe for big things. Not so. Your faith comes by hearing the word of God. Romans 10:17. You hear the message of Christ and believe upon him because you heard. You hear the word of God and how big he is and what he can do for you, and you believe because you heard. What you're hearing right now is giving you faith, isn't it? It's making an impact on your faith. Because of that, because of what you're hearing, your faith can now discover the bigness of God and believe for it. Believe for it to work for you. There's a poem that describes how desperate our life can be before we understand the bigness of God and how we would act in a different way once we discover it. The poem says, "Lord, I crawled across the barrenness to you with my empty cup, uncertain and asking you for any small drop of refreshment. If only I had known you better, I would have come running with a bucket." It's a picture of someone who's crossing the barren desert. They need something to drink desperately. So they go to God with an empty cup and ask for even just a small drop of refreshment. Then when they discover him more, they realize what small thinking that was. If they had known about his bigness, they would have come to him with a bucket instead of a cup, knowing that he would give them so much more if they would ask for it and believe. So the writer says, "If I had just known you better, I would have had a bucket." When you know God better, when you run to him and discover more of him, you're going to know his bigness. Then you'll have a bucket for him to fill instead of asking him to give you a drop in a cup. So many times we ask God for a drop in a cup when we're on a desert of need, when in fact he is ready and able to fulfill a bucket full of what we need. We don't have to feel, as that poem said, that we are crawling to God and it will be hard to receive what he can give us. Instead, he tells us to ask. Ask a big God and you will receive big answers. Treat him as a small God and ask that way and you'll receive small things. That's because even though he is big, he is small in your thinking and in your faith. But when your believing says, "My God is so big," then God responds in a big way. He fulfills your faith. A big God fulfills your big request because of your faith. He tells us to ask, then we'll receive. That scripture in John 6:24 says, "Ask and you will receive, that your joy may be full." It doesn't say, "Ask so that I can give you a drop of joy." No, God wants to fill your request so great that your joy will be full. You won't be saying, "Okay, thank you, God, for that small answer you gave to me. That's nice." No, he's going to answer to the point your joy will be full. You'll be saying, "Thank you, God. This is so great. It's so much bigger than I thought. Wow, you are such a big God." Yes, when we discover his bigness, we're going to ask for bigness. We will request that he display how big he is. Then we receive. Someone once said, "Ask and you will receive. Don't and you won't." I'll revise that to say, "Ask big and you will receive big. Don't and you won't." God has never said, "Ask small and you will receive." You see, the ideas of what we have that God can do are so small, so we want to make sure we're not using our ideas of what can happen and be provided. But we go to God and we allow him to use his ideas of what can be done. We bring our bucket instead of our cup. We ask for an overflow instead of a drop. Do you want a drop or an overflow? Do you want to feel just a tiny bit better in your health, or do you want to feel great? Do you want to be able to make it to the end of the month in your bank account, or do you want that account overflowing so much you don't have to worry about it? You want a relationship that you can tolerate, or one that brings you great joy? Do you want to complete that project 5 minutes before the due date and have it be so-so? Or do you want to complete it early and have it be fantastic? And when it comes to the presence of God, do you want to experience a drop of his presence? Or do you want him to overflow in your life in such a big way that you discover him in a dimension that's beyond what you ever have? For each facet of your life, for every challenge you face, for those desires in your heart, when you know God better, you'll come with a bucket. When you discover him more, you'll understand his bigness. What happens is your view of him increases. It enlarges. You don't have such a narrow view of what God can do. Remember the story of Nathanael in the Bible? That is the perfect picture of Jesus taking someone from thinking about God in a small way to realizing how big he is. And sometimes I think we make it hard for that to be accomplished. It may be because we're afraid to believe bigger because we don't want to be disappointed or be humiliated or embarrassed when it doesn't happen. Or we don't think we have the right to see bigger things happen. We made mistakes, and so our life will always be limited. There are so many different hang-ups we have that keep us from discovering his bigness. Nathanael was having a problem doing that, so the Lord had an encounter with him. John chapter 1 tells how the man Philip had believed on Jesus as the Messiah. Then he found Nathanael and shared who he was. But Nathanael knew that Jesus came from Nazareth, and he didn't feel there was any way that Christ could come from that place. It was just a small village and considered unimportant. He expected the Messiah to come from a powerful city that everyone would know. Because Jesus came from a small place, he couldn't be big enough to be the Messiah. But Philip talked him into going to see this man. As Nathanael arrived, Jesus said, "Behold, an Israelite indeed, in whom is no deceit." That floored Nathanael. He said, "How do you know me?" Jesus said that before he was ever approached by Philip, he saw him sitting under the fig tree. That really opened his eyes. So he began to confess that Jesus was in fact the Son of God. But the response Jesus gives him is interesting. He isn't relieved that he was able to convince Nathanael because he gave him a spiritual insight that he had no way of knowing. Instead, Jesus makes him to know that he hasn't seen anything yet. He thinks that one spiritual revelation was a big deal, but wait until he begins to see the bigness of what God was about to reveal. He said to Nathanael, "Because I said to you, I saw you under the fig tree, do you believe? You will see greater things than these." He was going to show him bigger manifestations of who he is and what he can do. The Lord wants to show you bigger manifestations than what you have seen of who he is and what he can do. Go to him and ask. Tell him you want to discover his bigness for your life and believe it will manifest. Let's pray now and allow the bigness of God to enter that part of your life where you need it. We're coming with our bucket. We're believing your joy will be full when you see what God does. Let's pray. Father, how you delight in revealing yourself to us. You're doing it now. You're opening our eyes to see how much bigger you are than we realize. So when we come to you now, we come asking in a big way and expect to receive in a big way. My friend is facing something that appears so big, but now we know, really, it is small. Small in comparison to what you can do. You can provide and deliver and restore and reveal so much more than we comprehend. So we took our cup in which we were asking for a drop, and we got rid of it. Forget that cup. We now have a bucket, and we're expecting it to be filled to overflowing. The joy of my friend will be so great when they see what you're doing for them that it will be overflowing. They're about to get a taste of the bigness of what you can do. You tell us to ask and we will receive. So we're doing it now. We're asking big and receiving big. I believe this for my friend. In the name of Jesus, amen. Now get a sense in your spirit of how the bigness of God is moving. It's moving into the conditions or that desire, and he's beginning to work in it. Make sure you keep believing big and not small. John and I are expecting the bigness of God to be demonstrated in your behalf. So share with us what you need to see him accomplish. When we hear from you, it's so important to us. We pray and intercede. God has called us for that purpose. We speak the word of God over you. We'll also write to you because there are words you need to hear to build your faith. So get in touch right away. Okay, here's our spiritual power line. You need to go around expressing this to God, then expect him to bring it to pass. Keep saying, "I discover God more. I discover God more." Can you think of anything greater to pursue? Because when you discover God more, you can discover everything you need for your life. Now, I really encourage you to hear this entire message from God. Just request, "Discover God More." We'll send you all five parts of it and the prayer times. 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I pray you will be with me again tomorrow. Don't miss what the Spirit of God can do for you in this time we have together. This is Jeannie Alcott.
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4: Welcome to 15 Minutes in the Word with New York Times bestselling author Joyce Meyer. On today's program, Joyce will be teaching from her series, Blessed in the Mess. Life is full of trials. God does not promise us a problem-free life, but He does promise us to work everything out for our good if we love Him. God allows us to go through difficult times because they make us depend more upon Him. So when things aren't going our way, trust the Lord. He is good all the time, and He will ultimately work things out better than we can even imagine. Now, here's Joyce with today's teaching.
5: So I want to talk to you tonight, going to start talking to you about the Holy Spirit, because I don't think He gets enough attention. I just don't. And we talk a lot about God the Father and a lot about Jesus, and we should. But I went to church for many, many, many years, and of course, I heard the Holy Spirit and the benediction, but I never heard a message on the Holy Spirit or how important He was to me in my daily life. And so we want to dig in tonight, and hopefully everybody can leave here knowing how important the Holy Spirit is to you. Well, who is the Holy Spirit? Well, we usually refer to Him as the third person of the Trinity, but third doesn't mean that He's any less than the other two. It's not like one is the most important, two second important, and three is kind of on the bottom of the ladder. We serve one God, three persons. Of course, that doesn't make any sense to us. We can't figure that out mathematically in our heads. And one big favor you could do yourself right now is if you would just make a decision to stop trying to figure God out. Because you're not going to. You're just not going to. He just doesn't do things the way we would do them. I'm just going to read you two scriptures, I think, that will verify the fact that the Bible talks about all three persons of this one amazingly wonderful God that we serve. God said, let us, Genesis 1:26, let us, Father, Son, and Holy Spirit, make mankind in our image after our likeness, and let them have complete authority. Wow. Everybody say authority.
6: Authority.
5: That's something else I never heard about. I never knew that I had any authority. I thought whatever happened, good or bad, was God, and I just had to put up with it. There were so many things that I just didn't know because nobody was teaching them to me. And let them have complete authority over the fish of the sea, the birds of the air, the tame beast, and over all the earth, and over everything that creeps upon the earth, including the chief creep, the devil. In creation, Father God always refers to us and our, not I. Matthew 28:19, go then and make disciples of all nations, baptizing them in the name of the Father, the Son, and the Holy Spirit. When Jesus left the earth, He sent the Holy Spirit to represent Him and to act in His behalf. And in John 16:7, Jesus said, however, I am telling you nothing but the truth when I say it's going to be better for you when I go away, because if I don't go away, then the Holy Spirit can't come. Now, I'm sure that the disciples just couldn't make any sense out of that at all. How could anything be better than having Jesus right there with you? Well, the thing that's so much better about it is because Jesus was in a human body just like I am, and if I'm here on this platform, I can't be across the street. And Jesus couldn't either. But the Holy Spirit is not confined to a body. He's in every believer. If you've received Christ as your Savior, you're the home of God. Now that just, my mind has never caught up with that. You're the new temple of God. Not one made with human hands, but See, we that won't go in. That we're the home of God. If we really believed that, and if we really believed that God was with us all the time, we wouldn't do some of the things we do. Well, I hope somebody in this building tonight really wants to get on with it and be transformed into the image of Jesus Christ. Like I said, I want you to feel good, and I want you to know how much God loves you and how awesome you are. But I also really want people to understand that we have got some serious problems, and they're not just in the world, they're also in the church. And there are great churches. I'm not picking on any church. When I'm talking about the church, I'm talking about all of us, everywhere, all around the world. There are millions of us, and if we could ever stop fighting long enough, we might get something done. Now, John 14, 26, I want you to really look at some of these words with me. But the Comforter, see, when you need comfort, you really don't have to call up a friend and tell them your problem and say, can you comfort me? It's okay if you want to do that, but you have a Comforter living inside you. And so when you're hurting, ask him to comfort you. You have not because you ask not. He's your counselor. I'm not against people going and paying for counseling if that's what you feel like you need to do. Sometimes it's good to talk to somebody, but I didn't have the money for that, and I had a boatload full of problems. And I can tell you, the Holy Spirit was my counselor and walked me out of the horrible mess I was in because of the dysfunctional way that I grew up. So if you can't afford counseling, you don't have to be concerned. The counselor, not a counselor, the counselor lives on the inside of you. He's our helper. I love that. Somebody asked me if I was in the helps ministry. I said, yeah, I love for people to help me. Some of you didn't get that. Intercessor, he prays through us and for us. Advocate, he's like our lawyer before the throne of God. Strengthener, does anybody need strength? I'll tell you one thing, I do. And our standby, the Amplified Bible says it, but I love that. It's like, you know, if you go on a standby on an airline, it's like you don't have a seat, but you just stand by to get the first available seat. Well, the Holy Spirit's just standing by all the time, seeing if we'll let him do something in our life. Amen. Now, you don't pray to the Holy Spirit. You pray to the Father in the name of Jesus through the Holy Spirit. He leads you and guides you as you pray. The Holy Spirit, whom the Father will send in my name, in my place, to represent me and act on my behalf, he will teach you all things. So the Holy Spirit is your teacher. I'm a teacher, but he is the teacher. And he will cause you to recall and will remind you of and bring to your remembrance everything I have told you. Maybe you're

0: You cry because you're the only Christian where you work. You ask for opportunities. I have planted you. Why? That you might go and bear fruit and keep on bearing. God hasn't called us to be busy. He's called us to be fruitful. And that your fruit may be lasting, that it may remain and abide. So that whatever you ask the Father in my name, and here again, I love the Amplified Bible for this. It explains what it means to pray in Jesus' name. When you ask, when you say in Jesus' name, it says you're presenting to God all that I am. So thank God I don't pray in Joyce's name. When I go to God, I'm not presenting all I am and my good record for the week. I'm presenting all that Jesus is. Do you understand that when you pray in His name, you're going through Him to the Father? Aren't you glad you don't have to try to get there because of your good merit? And verse 17, of course, is probably one of the most important verses in the Bible, and this is what I command you, that you love one another. Very simple. I had love tattooed on one of my ankles here, that one. So I'd remember to walk in love. Sometimes we need to be reminded, don't we? All right. Now just stick with me. I'm going a little slow, but we're going to get somewhere here. Now, verse, I think it's John 16, 8. We're still in John 16, 7. The comforter, the counselor, the helper, the advocate, the intercessor, the strengthener, and the standby will not come to you into close fellowship with you. Can you say close fellowship? But if I go away, I will send him to you to be in close fellowship. Say close fellowship. With you. And he said, I'll never leave you nor forsake you, but lo, I'll be with you always, even to the ends of the earth. And God is in heaven. Father God is in heaven on his throne in heaven. Jesus sits at his right hand. And the Holy Spirit lives in us, bringing us the presence of the Father and the Son. And we're to be in close fellowship with him. You can talk with the Holy Spirit all day long. He wants to lead you and guide you. He's a wonderful friend. Now, Jesus didn't actually start his public ministry until he was 33. So he trained 33 years for a three-year ministry. John the Baptist trained 30 years for a ministry that lasted 4 to 5 months. Wonder how many people would be willing to do that. We want to get born again and get a platform because we got a gift. Amen. And I'll just throw this out for good measure. Why not? The Bible says not to put a new convert in leadership. Because if you do, they'll become stupefied with pride.
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2: Hello, Jerry Zirkle here again today, and we're glad to be here. Glad to be a Christian. How about you? This is our finest hour. Harvest is ready. Workers are few, and there are those as yet have never heard. So let's just keep on doing what God tells us to do. Living in and giving out His Word. I found out if you don't live in it, you don't have a lot to give out. You got to get your faith in God and on His Word. My hope is built on nothing less than Jesus' blood and righteousness.

When Christ shall come with trumpet sound, oh, may I then in him be found, dressed in his righteousness. Did you know we keep thinking, we just got to get better, got better, got to get better. But you know, put our faith in him. He did the work of Calvary. He was made sin, so you and I could become the righteousness of God in him. It's like putting our faith in the Word. You got to watch. You don't put it in the mailbox. You might get disappointed. My hope is built on nothing less than the blood of Jesus Christ and his righteousness. He was made sin. You understand? Jesus Christ is the righteousness of God. And we're the righteousness of God when we're in Christ. When we live and move and have our being in him.

May I be found dressed in his righteousness alone. Did you know God looks at you and I through the blood of Jesus and sees us white as snow? And isn't that a wonderful thing? A wonderful, wonderful thing that we are looked at through the blood of Jesus. Though your sins be as scarlet, you shall be white as snow. Praise God. When you walk with the Lord in the light of his word, what a glory he sheds on our way. That's really what it is. When we walk with the Lord, can't hang around dogs without getting fleas. My grandma said that way back there. Not every dog's got them, but those that ran loose on a farm, you had to tackle them to give them a scrubbing. And if you hung around them long enough, well, that's kind of like it is.

0: learn to trust and obey. But we never can prove the delights of his love until all on the altar we lay. 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Goes beyond the highest star, reaches to the lowest hell. Oh, love of God, how rich and pure, how measureless and strong. It shall forevermore endure the saints and angels' song.
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0: I live and I move and I have my being in Him.

Now the story's old and oft been told of Calvary's bloody day. The nails, the wood, the dice, the robe, spoiled wine and darkened day. But now henceforth we see no man as outward things define. But my spirit knows the deaths Christ died that day was yours and mine. He did that for you and me. We

Yes, with him. Listen to these words. Yes, with him I was crucified, and with him I did die. And there with the Son of God was I in hell 3 days and nights. I've had people get on that theology, but you know what? The wages of sin was death and hell. Jesus paid the penalty, satisfied the claim of sin that was against the human race. And why? Because it took innocent blood. Somebody had to go to hell, but their blood in their veins, somebody had to die and shed blood, and the blood had to qualify, and nobody's did, because through Adam's fall, all had sinned and come short of the glory of God. But God was in Christ, reconciling the world back to him. Deity was made flesh. You understand that? Deity, Jesus Christ, was impregnated. He was conceived by Mary from the Holy Ghost, was not created from a man. The blood in his veins, did you know that's really a challenge to the church world, but not to the real church world, those who believe. People say, well, I don't think we need the blood. They all want miracles, but you're not going to get miracles without recognizing the blood. There with the Son of God was I in hell 3 days and nights. The devil ushered him. The demons thought they had us, but he couldn't keep us down because Adam was just the first Adam. Jesus Christ is the last Adam. With the claim of sin was paid, and when it was, forever justified, I with the Christ was made alive to sit in glory at God's side. We

All I did was hook on to him. We are in him. Jesus Christ was made sin, and sin's power was broken because it was him. He was made sin, and then God allowed him to be nailed to the cross. Yet, I live and I move and I have my being in him. That's a vast storehouse of power in Christ, my King.

0: I'm seated with him in the heavenlies, and that's by faith I'm saying that, so I know that my Father is pleased as the high priest of my faith's confession. Consider him. That's what I'm talking about today, not just considering us, but what he did. Consider him who was made sin with our sin, and then the life of God was poured into us, and I became a partaker of his divine nature.
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5: Jesus, 30 years of age, we'll pick up on the story here in Luke, the 3rd chapter, verse 21. Now, when all the people were baptized, came to pass that Jesus, also being baptized, praying, the heavens were open, and the Holy Ghost descended in a bodily shape like a dove upon him, and a voice came from heaven which said, Thou art my beloved Son, and thee I'm well pleased. And Jesus himself began to be about 30 years of age, being, as was supposed, the son of Joseph. Well, you see, we know he wasn't the son of Joseph. He was the son of God. He had an earthly mother, but no earthly father. That gave Jesus a physical flesh, blood, and bone body, which gave him authority on this planet as a man. Now, that was one of the major reasons for the virgin birth. God had to have a man on this planet that he could work through, that had no sin in him, to be the Lamb of God, to be the sacrifice for mankind, deliver mankind. He had to be without sin. As you study the scripture, you find that the bloodline followed the Father through the scriptures. Jesus had no earthly father. He had a heavenly father. So therefore, there was no sin in him. It seems that the sin is passed along to all mankind through the bloodline. So here he has a flesh, blood, and bone body. He qualifies as a man, but yet he is the same as Adam. He is innocent. He is righteous. He is really the seed of righteousness. But yet, he's a man and subject to all the temptations that any man was subject to. Most people have never realized that. But now notice what happens here. After this happened, of course, he went into the wilderness for 40 days. And then in verse 14, it says, Jesus returned in the power of the Spirit into Galilee, and there went out a fame of him throughout all the region round about. He taught in their synagogues, being glorified of all. And he came to Nazareth, where he'd been brought up. And as custom was, he went into the synagogue on the Sabbath day, stood up for to read, and there was delivered unto him the book of the prophet Isaiah. And when he had opened the book, he found the place where it was written. Now notice, he didn't just open the scroll and say, well, we'll just read from here. He found, deliberately took a text that prophesied of him. So he stood up in the synagogue and he said, The Spirit of the Lord is upon me because he's anointed me to preach the gospel to the poor, sent me to heal the brokenhearted, preach deliverance to the captive, recovering sight to the blind, set at liberty them that are bruised, preach the acceptable year of the Lord. He closed the book, gave it again to the minister, sat down, the eyes of all them that were in the synagogue were fastened upon him. He began saying to them, This day is this scripture fulfilled in your ears. Now notice that Jesus said, The Spirit of the Lord is upon me. Now, he's telling you a secret here, or a revelation that most people have never understood. religion usually tells you this, that Jesus healed the sick because he's the Son of God, or to prove he's the Son of God. Well, that sounds logical, but it's just simply not true. Jesus tells you why. He said, the Spirit of the Lord's upon me because he's anointed me. He anointed him when he was baptized in the River Jordan. The Holy Spirit descended upon him, and Jesus was anointed from that hour. He had lived and walked perfect and upright under that old covenant for 30 years, as though sin had never been. He was tempted in all points, like as we are, yet without sin. This proves that Jesus was not operating in his divine power and glory that he once had with the Father on the earth, as many people believe. They say, well, he healed the sick because he was God. He did not operate as God on this planet earth. Yet he was divine. He was the Son of God. But you see, he had the physical body of a man. The Bible says he grew in wisdom. In other words, he had to learn as any other child learned. He did not have all knowledge. He operated in the gifts of the Spirit. That's the reason he had words of knowledge in certain things. But he did not know everything. And then Jesus was anointed with the Holy Ghost and healing power. And then he stood up. Now, when he started his ministry in his own hometown, he stood up and preached this sermon, the Spirit of the Lord is upon me because he's anointed me. Now, where would you go to get a higher anointing than God? If he was operating as God, why would he have to be anointed? Now see, James, the first chapter, says, let no man say when he is tempted, I'm tempted of God, for God cannot be tempted with evil, neither tempteth he any man. Then if Jesus was tempted and he was God, then God was tempted. God can't be tempted with evil. But Jesus was tempted in all points, like as we are, yet without sin. So that's positive proof that he was not operating as God. He's operating as a man. He is the divine Son of God. And the reason he had authority then to destroy the works of the devil was because he was a man here on the planet Earth. Now go with me over to John's Gospel, the 5th chapter. We'll not go into this in great detail, but just enough to give you the gist of what we're talking about. In verse 26, John 5, verse 26, Jesus is speaking. He says, as the Father had life in himself, so hath he given the Son to have life in himself, and hath given him authority to execute judgment also, because he is what? The Son of Man. Now see, if you're not careful, you'll read that the Son of God. He has authority because he's the Son of Man. Why? Because only men that are born are, say men, when we say man, we're talking about mankind. Includes you ladies too. You see, sometimes people get offended because the Bible's written the way it is, you know. But when it talks of man, it's talking about mankind. Because he said, let them have dominion. Them who? Adam and Eve. You see? So when he created Adam and Eve, he called them both Adam. You read that in the 5th chapter of Genesis. And Adam named his wife Eve. So there's not a problem with the gender here. But anyway, God has created man, given him authority on the earth, and for Jesus to have authority to destroy the works of the devil, he has to be a man. Now, go with me to John's Gospel, the 17th chapter. And while you're turning there, allow me to quote another scripture. In 1 John 3:8, the latter part of the verse says, for this purpose the Son of God was manifested, that he might destroy the works of the devil. Now, that gives us some insight. Jesus became a man so he could destroy, undo, dissolve the works the devil had done. He had to become a man to do that. Now don't misunderstand me. He is the Son of God. He is the righteous Son of God. There is no sin in him. But he is tempted in every point like as we are. Somebody said Jesus never had a bad thought. If you ever had one, he did. But he just didn't give in to it. See, temptation is not sin. But now notice here in the 17th chapter of John, something that Jesus says, several things that he said in verse 5. Now, O Father, glorify thou me with thine own self, with the glory which I had with thee before the world was. Now, if he hasn't laid it down, why does he want it back? Philippians, the 2nd chapter, says that he made of himself no reputation. The Greek says it sort of this way, that he stripped himself of his divine power and glory when he came to the earth. He came here as a man. He took not on him the nature of angels, but he took on him the seed of Abraham. He became a man. Now, he's still the Son of God. He is the divine Son of God. He is deity. But yet, he's operating in a bodily limitation as a man. He did not do one single miracle on the earth by any power inherent in him as being the Son of God. Not one. In fact, the Scripture will prove that when he was restored to that divine Godhead powers, he never healed another single person, never cast out another demon, never did one single miracle after he rose from the dead and had his glorified body and was restored to his divine Godhead powers. When he was much as God was God, he never healed another single person by the laying on of hands or speaking the word. Now, don't misunderstand me, still in the healing business. But he stood on the mountain in the 28th chapter of Matthew, said, "All power is given unto me, all authority is given me, both in heaven and in earth." And he said, "Now you go in my name, you cast out the demons, you speak with new tongues, you lay hands on the sick, and they shall recover." So what did he do? He delegated it back to people that had the body. Any spirit being on this planet that does not have a physical flesh, blood, and bone body are severely limited in what they can do. Even the Holy Ghost is limited. God is limited in what he can do on this planet now unless he can do it through some body. That's why Paul said, "Now you are the body of Christ and members in particular." See, you're the only body that Christ has on this planet today. He is seated at the right hand of the Father till his enemies have made his footstool. So now look with me again here in the 18th verse. "As thou hast sent me into the world, even so have I also sent them into the world." Now listen to this, that we just quoted you, why he came into the earth. "For this purpose the Son of God was manifest, that he might destroy the works of the devil. Even as you sent me into the earth, so have I sent them into the world." What to do? Destroy the works of the devil. Jesus had authority to do it because he was a man. But you see, until he's 30 years of age, he didn't have the ability to do it. Why didn't Jesus heal the sick before he's 30 years old? He couldn't. God hadn't anointed him yet. But when the Holy Ghost came upon him, when God anointed him with the Holy Ghost and healing power. Now come down to verse 22. "And the glory which thou hast given me, I have given them, that they may be one, even as we are one." Now that's hard to fathom. There's a multitude of sermons in that. Look at verse 26. "And I have declared unto them thy name, and will declare it, that the love wherewith thou hast loved me may be in them and I in them." The hope of glory is Christ in you. Because he is going to work the miracles through you and through me. Because we have the body. You can't send the Holy Ghost to the hospital to heal the sick. He doesn't have a body.
6: 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Now, this book was formerly called Authority in Three Worlds. It was a small paperback. It is now in a regular size book, and we've changed the title, got a new cover on it. But it's the same book of Authority in Three Worlds. But if you don't have this book, it's now entitled Spiritual Authority. It's $11 plus $4 postage and handling. That's a total of $15. And this book will give you insight into how God created man in his image and his likeness, gave mankind dominion over this planet. We have a chapter in here entitled Keys to Understanding the Bible. If you don't understand the first three chapters of Genesis, you're not going to understand the Bible real clearly. Authority of the body. This is an important chapter because it deals with the fact that your body gives you authority on this planet. Jesus had to be born on this planet to have authority here because in Genesis 1, God gave mankind authority. And he took on him the image of man. He was a man, first of all. He was the Son of God, all right. But God had to anoint him so he could destroy the works of the devil. In chapter 9, it says the authority of Jesus. Now we have in chapter 11 says Jesus a sin offering. This book starts in Genesis and carries you through the Bible, showing you an overall view of what some people only have bits and parts of. Chapter 13 is first begotten of the dead. Did you know that Jesus, after he arose from the dead, he was called the first begotten from the dead? and never called again, the only begotten of the Father. He's the first begotten from the dead. That's important. Offer number 7504, your spiritual authority, 180-page paperback for $11 plus $4 postage and handling. 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

This is Bobby Clark. I'm from Branson. I listen to the Oasis Network on KOZO out of Branson, Springfield. I started listening to the Oasis Network many years ago when I lived in Tulsa, and I had heard of Brother David Engel's network that he had started. And we began listening to the music, listening to the teaching, and we always found it uplifting, always encouraging. And it doesn't take much to just spend a few minutes on the radio and get encouragement like you might need for the day.

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You alone are the God who is more than enough.

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Shall tribulation, or distress, or persecution, or famine, or nakedness, or peril, or sword? 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We are counted as sheep for the slaughter. Nay, in all these things we are more than conquerors through him that loved us.

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0: Hi, I'm Paul Leeming. A very wealthy man had a very favorite and only son. They collected art treasure all over the world. One day, the young man was pressed into service for his country, which was at war. He was killed in action. And on a Christmas day, the old man heard his doorbell ring, and there was a man at the door who said he was the one the son was coming to get when he was killed in action. And to honor the boy, he had drawn a picture himself of the son, and he gave it to the old man. Of course, all the Renoirs and all the famous pictures were set aside. When the old man died, an art collector's sale was held. And first of all, the auctioneer said, "We have to auction off the painting of this son." Well, the art collectors all moaned and groaned, but finally someone stepped up and paid 10 bucks. Then the man said, "The sale's over because he who gets the son gets it all."
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1: The Lord spoke to me and told me some things. He said, you'll begin to write with a new anointing. And through the music and through the singing as you minister forth, my anointing will flow out from you. Those who believe that and receive that anointing will be healed in their body. Financial need will be met. Harmony will come to the home. The yoke of bondage will be broken because it's the anointing that breaks the yoke. I'm David Engels, and this is the Hour of Anointing.

0: Acts 11, verses 13 and 14, "And he showed us how he, that is Cornelius, had seen an angel in his house, which stood and said unto him, Send men to Joppa, and call for Simon, whose surname is Peter. Verse 14, Who shall tell thee words, whereby thou and all thy house shall be saved." As we read in Hebrews 11, 6, we find these words, "But without faith it is impossible to please him. For he that cometh to God must believe that he is, and that he is a rewarder of them that diligently seek him." God demands that we have faith. And if he demands that we have faith, when it's impossible for us to have faith, then we would have a right to challenge his justice. But if he places within our hands the means whereby faith can grow and faith can be produced, then it becomes our responsibility. It rests on us whether or not we have faith. God has told us in Hebrews 11 that without faith it's impossible to please him. But he's also told us how to get faith. If we don't have faith, it's not God's fault. To blame God for our lack of faith is nothing but just a person's ignorance. God has provided the way whereby we can have faith. I read from Romans 10, verses 8, 9, and 10, "But what saith it? The word is nigh thee," that means near you, "even in thy mouth and in thy heart, that is the word of faith which we preach, that if thou shalt confess with thy mouth the Lord Jesus," or the Lordship of Jesus, "and shalt believe in thine heart that God hath raised him from the dead, thou shalt be saved. For with the heart man believeth unto righteousness, and with the mouth confession is made unto salvation. For whosoever shall call upon the name of the Lord shall be saved. How then shall they call on him in whom they have not believed? How shall they believe in him of whom they have not heard? And how shall they hear without a preacher?" Verse 17, "So then faith cometh by hearing, and hearing by the word of God." After studying these passages of Scripture, there's particular about three steps that a man takes. First of all, he confesses. Number two, he believes. And number three, he accepts. And to whom is this salvation available according to verse 13? Whosoever. According to verse 17, where does faith come from? By hearing the word. Now we're going to read again Acts 11, 13 and 14. "And he showed us how he," Cornelius, "had seen an angel in his house, which stood and said unto him, Send men to Joppa, and call for Simon, whose surname is Peter, who shall tell thee words whereby thou and all thy house shall be saved." So these are going to go to Joppa, and they're going to tell how that people can be saved. God instructed Cornelius to send for Peter in order for he, Cornelius, to learn the plan of salvation. As we read in Mark 16, verses 15 through 18, Jesus told his disciples, "Go ye into all the world and preach the gospel to every creature." Now Cornelius, as yet, had not heard this glorious gospel. He was not saved. God told Cornelius to send for Peter in order to learn the plan of salvation. Verse 14 says, "Who shall tell thee words whereby thou and all thy house shall be saved?" Why did Cornelius have to send for Peter? Why couldn't the angel have explained the plan of salvation to him? Well, angels cannot preach the gospel. God has given the privilege and the task to us as believers, to man. The verse, "Who shall tell thee words whereby thou and all thy house shall be saved," shows that people are saved by hearing words. And the reason for this is because faith cometh by hearing, and hearing by the word of God. God was, God is, God shall be a saver. And God was, and God is, and God shall be a healer. And God is a saver and a healer because he is unchangeable. The entire Bible, Old and New Testaments, displays God's healing power, his saving power, and what he wants to do in the lives of people. Acts 14, verses 7 through 10, "And there they," that is Paul and Barnabas, "preached the gospel." You know what the gospel is? It's the glad message. The gospel is the good news. So Paul and Barnabas preached the good news there. "And there sat a certain man at Lystra, impotent in his feet, being a cripple from his mother's womb, who had never walked. This same person heard Paul speak, who steadfastly beholding him, that is, Paul is looking at him now, and perceiving that he had faith to be healed, said with a loud voice, "Stand upright on thy feet," and he leaped and walked. Now, if we just casually read over this, we're going to miss what he really said. Someone would say, well, isn't it wonderful how Paul healed that man? But Paul did not. The man was not healed because Paul was an apostle. He was not healed through Paul's faith. The man himself had faith. Paul did three things, and the man did three things. Paul did these things. He preached the glad message. He told him words whereby he could be healed. Paul perceived that the man had faith to be healed. Then thirdly, Paul told the man to stand up and walk. Now, the man did three things. This man heard Paul preach that healing was available, and he saw himself healed, that is. Number two, he had faith to be healed. And number three, he leaped and he walked. Where did the man get the faith to be healed? By hearing Paul speak the word of God. What did he speak? He preached the glad message. Paul preached a gospel of salvation and healing. Romans 1:16, "For I am not ashamed of the gospel of Christ, for it is the power of God unto salvation to everyone that believeth, to the Jew first and also to the Greek." God was, God is, and God shall be a saver of mankind and a healer of mankind. He continues to do it. He is the all-loving and almighty God, who is the God who's more than enough. And we find out that our faith comes by hearing, and hearing by the word of God. This man heard the word of God. Faith came into his heart, and he had faith to be healed. So we find that by hearing the words of God, our faith is built to receive the things of God.
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3: He is going to work the miracles through you and through me because we have the body. You can't send the Holy Ghost to the hospital to heal the sick. He doesn't have a body. Oh, he has the ability to heal. But you see, as long as the lease is on this planet, he has to do it through somebody. Now, certainly there are some things that God can do through special graces, special manifestations of the Spirit. But you see, there are certain things God cannot do. And God works generally through mankind on this earth, you see, and through prayer, through people praying. If two shall agree on earth. Now, why does that have to be on earth? Because on earth is where you have authority. But now, look at verse 26. I have declared unto them thy name and will declare it. How's he going to declare it? He's going to declare it through us. He has given us his name to use. Now, with that background, come back with me over here to the 9th chapter of Matthew, verse 27. And when Jesus departed, two blind men followed him, crying, saying, Thou son of David, have mercy on us. And when he was come into the house, the blind men came unto him. And Jesus saith unto them, Believe ye that I'm able to do this? And they said unto him, Yea, Lord. Then touched he their eyes, saying, According to your faith be it unto you. According to your faith. Now, the amazing thing that if you study the ministry of Jesus and the miracles of healing that's recorded, and of course, not near all of them are recorded, but in about 80% of every place that there was a healing miracle, what we call a miracle of healing, Jesus said it was their faith that made them whole or indicated it was what they believed. And see, sometimes people miss this. And they say, well, now you see, if so-and-so's really anointed, then everybody would get healed. But that didn't happen in Jesus' ministry. Now, that surprises some people. They think that he did. But now, we'll see it in a little bit. Notice in verse 35, And Jesus went about all the cities and villages, teaching in their synagogue, preaching the gospel of the kingdom, and healing every sickness and every disease among the people. Now notice, he healed every sickness and every disease among the people. It does not say that he healed all people. Yet in some multitudes, every person that even touched him got healed. But there is a difference than healing all manner of sickness and all manner of disease among people and healing all people. Because you see, it depended on what they believed. Sometimes. Now come down to the 10th chapter here. And when he had called unto him his 12 disciples, he gave them power against unclean spirits to cast them out, to heal all manner of sickness and all manner of disease. Now notice again, not all people, but all manner of sickness and all manner of disease. Because if he could not get the people to believe, Jesus himself couldn't heal them unless they believed. Now you will notice from Luke's account, go with me to Luke the 10th chapter. Amazing things happened in Jesus' ministry and the ministry of the disciples. He has appointed, in verse 1, it says, And after these things the Lord appointed 70 also and sent them out two by two before his face to every city. And notice that he says in verse 8, And whatsoever city you enter, and they receive you, eat such things as set before you, and heal the sick that are therein, and say unto them, The kingdom of God is come nigh unto you. Now, he said, if they receive you. Now, in another place, in fact, is in John 17. We didn't read it. But Jesus said, He that receiveth you receiveth me, and he that receiveth me receiveth him that sent me. Jesus said, I in them, and thou in me, that they may be perfect in one. So what we see is the same as God had sent Jesus into the earth to destroy the works of the devil. Jesus said, So send I you, and I'm going to be in you the same as God is in me. With the anointing to destroy the works of the devil. So here he said, In whatsoever city you enter, if they receive you, or In essence, if they receive the word that you preach, then he said, heal all the sick that are therein. Why? Well, he says, when you get them healed, tell them the kingdom of God just came nigh to you. The kingdom hadn't come yet. The kingdom came on the day of Pentecost and was set up in the hearts of men. It was just close to them. If they could get everybody in the city healed when the kingdom hadn't come yet, and the new covenant's not in operation, then what ought we be able to do knowing that the kingdom of God is in us? Luke 17, Jesus said, they won't say lo here and lo there. Behold, the kingdom of God is within you. Now, you have to realize how Jesus was speaking. See, we talked about it the other night. God speaks the end from the beginning. He calls things that are not as though they were. Jesus had not yet died. He had not yet made all the provision. But it's like I said, he was putting it on his credit card, his MasterCard, and he's going to pay for it. So he considers it already done. Go to Mark's Gospel, the 10th chapter again. Verse 46. They came to Jericho, and as he went out of Jericho with his disciples and a great number of people, blind Bartimaeus, the son of Timaeus, sat by the highway side begging, and when he had heard that it was Jesus of Nazareth, he began to cry out and say, Jesus, thou son of David, have mercy on me. Many charged him that he should hold his peace, and he cried the much more great deal, thou son of David, have mercy on me. Jesus stood still and commanded him to be called. They called the blind man, saying unto him, be of good comfort, rise, he calleth thee. And he cast away his garment and rose and came to Jesus. Now I want you to notice this garment that he cast away was his license to beg. He said, I won't need it anymore. So he just pulled it off and threw it down. I mean, if somebody else gets it and he doesn't have it, he don't have any way of making a living. Jesus answered and said unto him, what wilt thou that I should do unto thee? The blind man said unto him, Lord, that I might receive my sight. Jesus said unto him, go thy way, thy faith has made thee whole. And immediately he received his sight and followed Jesus in the way. Now here again it says his faith has made him whole. Your faith can make you whole. You see that Jesus, in Mark's Gospel, the 5th chapter, the woman with the issue of blood. Here's a woman that has tried everything she knew to do. Spent all the money she had, probably rich, when she started going to doctors. Was nothing bettered, but rather grew worse. She had a grew worse image. But now, I want you to notice what happened here. Let's just start verse 22. Behold, there cometh one of the rulers of the synagogue, Jairus by name, and when he saw him, he fell at his feet, and besought him greatly, saying, my little daughter lieth at the point of death. I pray thee, come lay thy hands on her, that she may be healed, and she shall live. Jesus went with him. Much people followed him and thronged him, and a certain woman which had an issue of blood, 12 years, had suffered many things of many physicians, spent all she had, nothing better, but rather grew worse. When she had heard of Jesus, came in the press behind and touched his garment. For she said, if I may but touch his clothes, I shall be whole. Straightway the fountain of her blood was dried up. She felt in her body she would heal of that plague. Jesus immediately, knowing in himself that virtue had gone out of him, turned him about in the press and said, who touched my clothes? The disciple said, thou seest the multitude thronging thee. Says thou, who touched me? And he looked around about to see her that had done this thing. The woman, fearing, trembling, knowing what was done in her, came and fell down before him, told him all the truth. And he said unto her, daughter, thy faith has made thee whole. Go in peace and be whole of thy plague. She said, when I touch his clothes, I'll be restored to health. What did that represent? The hem around his garment. God told him in the book of Numbers, sew a fringe around the border of your garment that represents the covenant of God. She established her point of contact. When I touch his clothes, I'll be restored to health. See, the Bible said Jesus of Nazareth was anointed with the Holy Ghost and healing power. He went about doing good and healing all that were oppressed of the devil. Didn't say his clothes were anointed, said he was anointed. But see, she's established her point of contact, that covenant. Why did she slip up behind Jesus? Because the ruler of the synagogue, Jairus, is standing right by him. He's the one can have her stoned to death for what she's doing. It's illegal for her to be in public in her condition. She thought, I'll slip up behind him, get my healing, nobody will know different, and I'll go on home. But Jesus felt power go out of him. Now the multitude thronged him. Many people had touched him, bumped up against him. Some of them touched him just to see if any sparks would fly. Nothing happened. What happened? It was her faith that drew the anointing out of Jesus. But he said to her, "Daughter, thy faith has made thee whole. Go in peace and be whole of thy plague." I was in Florida several years ago. There was a lady who met me on the sidewalk before the night service and said, "Would you pray for me?" Said, "I've had a headache for 30 years. Said, I don't know what it's like to be without a headache for 30 years. I said, "Well, are you going to be in the service tonight?" "Well, yeah." She said, "I'll be there." I said, "Well, come on, God will heal you." And she came to the service that night. And I taught the word. And then I laid hands on the sick. She came in the line, and I heard this in my spirit just as I walked up to her. And I heard it in my spirit say, "Tell her she'll be healed instantly when you lay hands on her." So I just said what I heard in my spirit. Well, I touched her, and she went out in the spirit. I went on and ministered to some others. And when she got up off the floor, I heard the Spirit of God say this. I heard this on the inside of me. "Tell her to go in peace and be whole of that plague." So I said, "Sister, the Lord said, go in peace and be whole of that plague." In other words, don't let it come back. I asked her, I said, "Where's the headache?" She said, "It's gone." I just said what I heard in my spirit. Don't let it come back. See, most people lose their healing over a counter attack than any other one thing. Most of the time they'll say, "I thought I was healed, but I guess I'm not." And then it'll come right back. God bless you. I do appreciate you joining us for the Concepts of Faith broadcast today. Now, our offer this week is book offer number 7504. 7504, Your Spiritual Authority. 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Now, this book, Your Spiritual Authority, was formerly entitled Authority in Three Worlds. So some of you may have it. We've put a new cover on it. We've changed the title, and it'll be a blessing to you. It's entitled Your Spiritual Authority. Now, here's some of the things we talk about in this. We talk about the fact that your body gives you authority on this planet. Man under authority is the title of the first chapter. Then chapter 2 is entitled In His Image. Chapter 3 is Dominion Through Words. Did you know that the Word of God gives you authority and dominion on this planet? Genesis chapter 1, God said, "Let us make man in our image and our likeness. Let them have dominion." So dominion through words. We speak words based on the authority of the Word of God. Chapter 4 is keys to understanding the Bible. Chapter 5 is Noah's covenant. Chapter 6 is Abraham's covenant. Chapter 8 is authority of the body. Did you know that your body gives you authority on this planet? 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But God anointed him after he was 30 years of age with healing power and the anointing of God to destroy the works of the devil. He had the authority to before he was 30, but when God anointed him, he began to destroy the works of the devil. That's Your Spiritual Authority, 180-page paperback for $11 plus $4 postage and handling. 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
3: Sometimes in my studies, first of all, as Baptist, they taught me that in discussing Bible subjects and Bible doctrines, that sometimes the best way in the world to find out what something is to find out first what it isn't. 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Now, I said to you, hope is important, but hope is not faith. Because you see, the text said, now faith is the substance of things hoped for. So hope is important, all right. But it can't take the place of faith.
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3: Smith Wigglesworth said there's something about believing God that'll cause God to pass over a million people just to get to you. Hallelujah. And I'd go in the strength of that all day long. When we finished, it would leave me. Well, I don't need it now. Amen. But every day I'd make it, and every day it would come. That strength would come. I think there's something that we really missed that I wished we could get in this area of healing and health. Dr. A.B. Simpson says in his book, his testimony, you know, in the book Gospel of Healing, in his testimony. Dr. Simpson was a Presbyterian minister, pastor of a Presbyterian church. In his mid-40s, he developed a heart condition. Best doctors in America. He went to Europe to doctors there. They all told him he had about 6 months to live. He could fall dead any minute. He said the time came when he almost fell in on top of the casket when they'd buried people. And if time finally came that he could only minister on Sunday, he'd have to go to bed after Sunday night service, stay in bed all the week till Saturday. And he said, dreaded to see Sunday come. But then people in his church began to testify about being healed. Now, there was Dr. Cullis, who was a Baptist pastor in Boston, Massachusetts, who preached divine healing. And some had been healed there. And then some of these people, as Dr. Simpson said, I knew them personally. They were members of my church. I knew that if they were healed, which they were, it had to be by divine power. Medical science could not help them. And there they were in good health. So he said, I took a 2 weeks leave from my church, went up on my farm in New England states, and just spent 2 weeks with the Bible. I'd go out and sit down on the ground, prop my back up against a tree, trunk of a tree, with my Bible and notebook. Started with Genesis, went through the Bible, studying the subject of healing. Is healing for us today? At the end of that 2 week period, he said, I wrote down on a sheet of paper three things. As I have come to see, according to the word of God, that healing belongs to us today. By faith, I receive my healing. Secondly, I promise to use this new strength and life for God and God's glory only. Praise God. So on. Now, when Dr. Simpson wrote this edition, or the testimony that was put in this particular edition of the book that I have, he said that he was 72 years of age. And he said, as I sit here and write this, at 72 years of age, most all the time I work anywhere from 16 to 18 and sometimes 20 hours a day. And at the end of the day, I feel so refreshed that I believe I could start all over again without sleeping. Because I've learned to walk in the life of God, in the strength of God. Oh, hallelujah. Paul said something about one of the church he wrote to, the life of God being made manifest in our flesh. I've learned to walk in the life of God. I believe that's what came down on me. Praise God, was the very life and the strength of God. Well, that very day that Alton Lewis said, this old 240 is gone, don't be anybody left, he fell out. Didn't even make it through the day. I was still there. In fact, I was the only one of the original group that was left when we finished the job. Now, to show you that I had to do my part, and uphold

0: my part of the bargain and the deal, the man wanted to hire me permanently. Well, you wouldn't want to hire somebody that's not doing his job. That's a cinch. You'd want to get rid of them. Amen. Amen. And so I didn't want to work because I'm ministering everywhere I can. I'm going into full-time ministry, and it's just part-time, so I don't want to go full-time. So he said, well, would you do this? Would you work for me and help me? He said, see, I've got to deliver all over North Texas here. Shrubs, flowers, you know, plants, trees. And he said, we take them and deliver them. I made these orders, took these orders in the fall, you see. And now when we delivered them in February and March. And he said, we plant them for the folks wherever they want them. And he said, you take these other, this is a good Baptist deacon, a good fine saved man. He said, you take these other fellas. And he said, right there in front of the ladies, they're always a cussing or saying something vulgar or blowing smoke in their face. And he said, they'll plant a flower or a shrub or something, turn around and step right on top of it. But he said, you don't smoke, you don't cuss, and you don't talk vulgar and nasty, and a good Christian witness. So I went along for about a month to work with him. Made me $30 for that month. Man, that's a lot of money in those days. And I need to buy me some clothes. I got to go preach. Yeah, you get a good pair of shoes for 98 cents from J.C. Penney's. Dressed up on that $30. Amen. So, you see, you hope. See, hope is important. We must not belittle hope. You hope for physical strength to do the work, to do the job, to do what you know you must do. Faith says, God is the strength of my life. Hallelujah. Faith will always say whatever the Word of God says. Now, when you get out beyond saying things out beyond the Word of God, you're not in faith. And that's where folks miss it a lot of times. Now then, sometimes in my studies, first of all, as Baptist, they taught me that in discussing Bible subjects and Bible doctrines, that sometimes the best way in the world to find out what something is to find out first what it isn't. And so before we go further in discussing and talking about and finding out what faith is, let's get on that side and see what faith isn't. Now, I said to you, hope is important, but hope is not faith. Because you see, the text said, now faith is the substance of things hoped for. So hope is important, all right. But it can't take the place of faith. And that's where we make our mistake. Now, we know, of course, that in the 13th chapter of 1 Corinthians, that Paul, in talking about love there, the great love chapters, we call it, then he said, now there abideth faith, hope, and love. They translated it charity in the King James, but it's a Greek word for love, agape, love. Now there abideth faith, hope, and love. All of them are important. Well, now, faith can't take the place of love. But yet, they work together because Paul said in writing to the Romans that faith worketh by love. Well, hope is not love. Hope is not faith. Then if I substitute faith for love, it won't work. You know, I think a lot of faith people try to do that. They try to substitute faith for love and seem to think if I've sort of got a superabundance of faith, you know, that that'll substitute for love. It won't. I said it won't. Faith can't take the place of love. Love can't take the place of faith. Our hope can't take the place of faith. Faith can't take the place of hope. Hope is important. Sure, but when you try to put hope in the place of faith, you fail. I saw this from experience then on the field, going from church to church, praying with people. Because I used to, in the services, and you understand when in a small church service, you can do things differently than you can in a big auditorium meeting. You don't have time in a big auditorium meeting to just take time personally with every person in some detail. You've got hundreds of people there that can't come any other night except the night. They want hands laid on them, so you go ahead and lay hands on them, and a certain percentage of them gets healed. But back in those days, in a church meeting, you've got, you know, anywhere from a couple of hundred to 500, 600 or 700 people in some of the larger churches. That was a large church in those days. And you were there, not just for a few nights, but I'd preach 3, 4, 5, 6, 7, 8, even 9 weeks in one church, 2 services a day. Then you've got time, you see, because they're going to be there. You don't have to get to everybody tonight to minister to 25 people or maybe even 50. So after I preached, I'd sit in the chair. Now, the reason I sat in the chair, you last longer. You've already preached for an hour, you see, spent physical energy. You see, here's another place that people make a mistake. They seem to think because you're anointed and called of God that you oughtn't to get tired. Now, that's ignorance gone to seed. Sure, you're going to tire out. When you get tired, you see, the Holy Ghost is ministering through you and flowing through you. When you get tired, it's difficult to yield to the Spirit. When you get tired, I learned from experience, the anointing to minister will leave you. And I don't lie to people. I just stop if they want me to minister anointing. If you've been to my meetings in time past, I stop a lot of time right in the middle of the healing line. Just stop right there and said, folks, that's it. I don't have it. Anointing left me. Or I'm just wore myself out. And I'd promise God one time I'll never push my body that far again when I feel myself coming up to it to stop. But I would sit in a chair on the platform, and usually a small church, a platform not this high. If you could imagine, it'd be about as high as that third step there, and sometime only the second one. So these people are right in front of you. And they'd come by one by one. Well, sometimes I'd just take hold of their wrist or their hands and just sit there, and they'd stand there and hold their hands a little while. I'd say, what's your name? Well, Susie Jones. Well, what did you come for? Well, if you're not careful, they'll give you all of Grandpa's history, Grandma's history, Aunt Jane, Uncle John, and Brother Tom, and finally get to themselves. And they're sick sometimes from the top of the head to the bottom of the feet. And they want you to pray for all of it. So, you just stop them. Because if you get started that way, everybody will try to top the other one. Tell it bigger than they told us. So you just stop them right off.
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3: Yes.
2: That comes up in September
3: 24th through the 26th.
2: Yeah,
3: it'll be here before we know it.
2: I know. Tell them what our theme is.
3: Yes. 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
2: Yes.
3: And, you know, we want to go through life gracefully, but, you know, when those problems come, you have to have grit and determination. 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
3: So save the date, September 24th through the 26th. 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
2: Welcome to the CAPS Chapel Broadcast. My name is Annette CAPS, and I am so glad you have joined me today. And as you listen, I pray that the Word of God will come alive in you, and you will receive a fresh touch of the Holy Spirit in your life.
5: Lord, let the Holy Ghost come on down. Send him on down.
2: In Luke chapter 1 and verse 13, this is the word proshuke. Proshuke. Zechariah, your prayer has been heard, and you will have a son. What was he without? A son. He did not have a son. There was a need for a son, a need for a child. And so here it says, your prayer has been heard and you will have a son. So evidently at a place and time, he was praying to God about this situation. Now in Luke chapter 5, verse 33-34, they came to Jesus and said, John's disciples fast and pray. How come yours don't? Now, that's not an exact quote. That was with Arkansas accent and everything. John's disciples fast. What are they fasting and praying? Well, they're repenting and they're praying for the coming Messiah. Right? So they have a period of time in which they fast and pray. So in general, when we look at this word, it means a prayer that takes place at a certain place at a certain time in general. Remember when Jesus went up into the mountain to pray and it said he prayed all night?
3: Yeah.
2: That's the word that's used there. What was he doing? He was fellowshipping with God. He was fellowshipping with God. So that's a place of prayer, of addressing God. Obviously, if we're praying for needs, we need to be addressing God also in our prayers and talking to the Lord and communication with him. And communication is a two-way street.
3: Yes.
2: Okay? So he's saying this, there's this second kind of prayer. Now, in Acts chapter 2 and verse 42, the church, newly born, it says that they devoted themselves to teaching, fellowship, and prayer. What kind of prayer did they devote themselves to? Well, it was this kind, proshuke, because it says, if you read about it, it says that no one had any needs because they had everything in common. So what were they doing? They were fellowshipping with the Lord in prayer. They dedicated themselves to spending time praying, communicating with God. And then in Acts 3 and verse 1, it says, Peter and John went to the temple to pray at the hour of prayer. Now, the Muslim people have is it three times a day? Five times a day. They have a fixed time and place and way that they pray. That's a type of prayer. So Daniel, I think he prayed three times a day, or did he pray five times? I don't know. I didn't study for that. But he had certain time of prayer, a dedicated time of prayer. And how many of you know it's easier to pray and communicate with God if you have a space to do that? Some of it may be your car. Some of it may be, you know, your spare bedroom. Some of you, who knows? But it's easier to do that if you have a place. So it indicates a fixed place or a time. Now, if we go back to what Jesus said when the disciples said, teach us to pray, what did it sound like? Even though that was the Old Testament, that was not under the new covenant, so to speak. Jesus had not been crucified. This is in the Old Testament, but he gives a really good example of what the different kinds of prayer. Our Father who art in heaven. So who are we praying to? Hallowed be thy name. And then we have the will and purpose of God. Thy kingdom come, thy will be done on earth as it is in heaven. Too much of prayer is based upon what we think should be happening.
3: Right. Yeah.
6: and not what God's will is. Now, when I say that completely apart from what God's established will is, that all men be saved, mm-hmm. all men and women be saved, that healing is in the atonement.
7: Yes.
6: Are you with me?
7: Yes.
6: That we are redeemed from the curse of the law. I'm talking about situations that are, life is like a whole bunch of intersections. Okay? Mm-hmm. And you get to some and it's like, well, this doesn't have anything to do with salvation or healing or anything else. So what is that? That is an intersection in which you need to establish the will, plan, and purpose of God before you pray. So the first thing you need to pray about is the what is your will, plan, and purpose? What do you have in mind for that? Show me. Open my eyes. You know, the Bible is full of this saying, he that has ears to hear, let him hear. Mm-hmm. Open their eyes that they may see and perceive. So a lot of times we go into something thinking we know what needs to happen. Mm-hmm. And we don't really. I've had to go through a lot of years where I arrived at the place that, hey, I don't know. I don't know. I remember many, many years ago, people would ask me questions. I go, oh, okay, I got the answer right here. You know, I got the answer. Well, I have the answer in the Word if you have a question about scriptures. Mm-hmm. But when you come to me and say, what should I do? If it's not clearly marked out in the Word of God, I can't tell you what to do. And here's where it comes to a lot of times with other things that are going on when things happen. You know, I've had stuff where people have acted really weird and I can decide, well, they don't like me.
7: Yeah.
6: Okay. Or I can decide there's something wrong with me, something wrong with them. Or I can say, God, what's going on here? Mm-hmm. What's going on in this situation? And so that's where I get the information in prayer,
7: mm-hmm. yes.
6: communication.
7: Yes.
6: It's the second one. It's the prayer addressed to God. So Jesus said, our Father who art in heaven, hallowed be thy name. Thy kingdom come, thy will be done on earth as it is in heaven. And then he goes into the void of give us this day our daily bread. If we don't have food, then we need bread. Mm-hmm. And then it goes to another point, forgive us our trespasses mm-hmm. as we forgive those who trespass against us. Now, I'm going to take you down through this. It's really quite interesting, and I'm hoping that the Holy Spirit just wraps this up and lands us right where we need to be. So, okay, let's talk about intercessions being made on behalf of men. This is the word entities. And it means, intercession means, you know, I've never looked this up. Shame on me. I have never looked this up. It means intervention. That makes sense. Have any of you ever interceded on behalf of a child or your dog, your cat, whatever, something's going on? It's like, whoa, wait a minute. Wait a minute. Wait a minute. I'm interceding. I'm intervening in this situation. Right? So it can mean intervening. It actually literally means an intersection. So when you're interceding and praying for someone, you're going to an intersection to put up a roadblock in prayer so that that person makes the right turn. Are you hearing me?
7: Yeah.
6: You're coming to an intersection there. But now this was what really surprised me here. Literally, when you get to the bottom of this, it means to hit the mark. Intercession is hitting the mark. It's a bullseye. How many of you have ever thrown darts? Just like, get right in the center, right? Right in the center. Anybody here ever shot a bow and arrow, you know? It's like, man, I'm aiming for that middle mark there. I mean, I'm going to get that. The better I can get, I'm going to win, right? I'm going to get it. Yeah. So it means Literally, interceding means to hit the mark. To hit the mark means to obtain what you are after.
7: Whoa.
6: I think I'm going to have to just like do this whole thing again because it is so good to hit the mark, to intercede, to intervene, to bring to an intersection. What is that round circle on that little target other than an intersection of the very middle bullseye?
7: Yes, yeah, yeah.
6: To hit the mark. To hit the mark in prayer is what that intercession word means. Now, we can think of it this way. I know most of you probably aren't hunters, but if a hunter, let's go back in the old days, let's say, a hunter goes out and in the mountains, he goes out to hunt and he's looking for prey. He better be good, whether he's using a bow and arrow or a gun, he better be good at what he's doing, because if he misses the mark, he goes hungry. But if he hits the mark, he not only feeds himself, but he can feed his family, in certain instances, his entire community.
7: Yes.
6: If he hits the mark. Hits the mark. And that's what's happening with the hunter and the prey.
7: Yeah.
6: Is they are obtaining what they're after. So when you're praying, you want to obtain what you're after. So it means you have to pray accurately. So what good does it do if you shoot and you totally miss the intersection and the mark?
8: Yeah, right?
7: Yeah.
6: What good does that do?
8: None.
6: You miss the mark.
7: Yeah.
6: You miss the mark.
7: Yeah.
6: So the intercession means to hit the mark. And interestingly enough, the word for sin means to miss the mark.
7: Mm-hmm.
6: Isn't that fascinating? It means to miss the mark. All right. So let's get the final one here and then we'll move back. So it also says thanksgiving is the fourth type of prayer, so to speak. Thanksgiving. And as it comes from a word from where we get the word Eucharist. Does everybody know, heard the word Eucharist? If you're Catholic, you probably are familiar with that, or even some of the other Protestants, but we don't really use it a lot in charismatic circles. But anyway, it is a thanksgiving. And so what it means is to show oneself. Now, I took this because what is thanksgiving? I mean, what does it mean? Thanksgiving. It means if you show oneself gracious, kind, and benevolent. Well, I trust you have enjoyed our time together today at Capps Chapel. It's important to me to hear from you and know that you are listening on this radio station. 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

0: Pastor Tom Arnold welcoming you to the Good News Radio broadcast. In Luke chapter 5, we read where Jesus calls the disciples to harvest a large catch of fish. The harvest was so great that their nets began to break. The catch of fish was a foreshadowing of the future ministry of souls that would be brought into the kingdom through Peter's ministry. Join me for part 3 of the message, The Harvest is Coming.
1: 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Tom serves as pastor of Good News Church in Yukon, Oklahoma, and is our teacher on this daily program. 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
0: I know there's things happening out here and all that, but y'all don't live in somebody else's misery. Don't drag all that darkness on your sunshine. Why don't you just realize God's doing something in the day that we're living in? No, we need to thank God. And our confession, and my confession, I'm not just pinning this on you. Lord, thank you that the fish are swimming to the net, Lord. Thank you that you're causing people to come into the light. You're causing people. And you say, well, Pastor, do you have any Bible for all that? You know, I've quoted these scriptures to you before, but that one there in the Old Testament where God says, ask of the Lord rain in the time of the latter rain. Ask of the Lord rain in the time of the latter rain. We're living in the time of the latter rain. We want more rain, more of the outpouring of the Holy Spirit. I'm going to tell you, the way of the transgressor is hard. The way of the prodigal son was a hard path. And when the prodigal came back and got right with God, you know what? There was rejoicing. There was joy. There was a sound of music. There was a sound of dancing. There was a sound, hear this, of a banquet. So I just want to make sure that our message has the right tone. Now, I am 100% about repentance. I'm 100% about turning to God. But the Bible does say that your weeping shall be turned into joy. And I tell you, when I came to the Lord, it was joy. It was joy unspeakable and full of glory. It was just good to know, praise God, I found my purpose in life. One of the pastors we work with in the Czech Republic, his name is Dan Kolinger. Dan was born under the Communist Party. In other words, it was still Czechoslovakia. It was right before the revolution. And he tells a story. It was through a charismatic Catholic minister. He said, I got born again. And he said, there was such joy in my life that he was dating his now wife. And he said, you know, I showed up at the house and they were dating. And he said, as soon as she opened the door and she looked at him, he said, as soon as my wife looked at me, she says, what happened to you? And he says, why do you ask? He says, you're smiling. And he said, I was so at peace with God, and there was such a sense of rest in my spirit that I know I'm right with God. He said, I smiled so much on day one of my salvation. On day two of my salvation, my face was sore from smiling all day. The Lord put this in my heart. It was like the church, Tom, the church has got to have more joy in it, period. Because there's a lot of sadness in the world, right? It's just a spirit of frustration is loose. People get frustrated over everything. But we just got to make sure the church is not participating in the frustration. We're participating in the joy. So the fish are swimming. And then verse number 7, a shout for help brought their partners in the other boat. And soon both boats were filled with fish on the verge of sinking. Isn't that wild? It'd be one thing to say you sank one boat. Now, I've often thought in Acts chapter 2, because it talks about on Acts chapter 2, you know, you had initially the outpouring of the Holy Spirit. And then the Bible says Peter preached on the day of Pentecost. And the Bible says there were 3,000 people that were baptized. Well, I saw this statistician and he was talking about in order to baptize 3,000 people, he was talking about how many baptisms got to take place every minute. And he said, man, that's a lot of baptisms. I mean, that's a lot of people, 3,000 people. I mean, you're doing it one by one or you're just doing it in mass, y'all, under, come up. And this is we call it an infant church. It's just getting started. But I mean, you got 3,000 people baptized. And then you get over there after the man was healed. You remember the man at Gate Beautiful that was healed. The Bible says 5,000 people were added to the church. And so then it says in Acts 6:7, a great number of priests were obedient to the faith. Now, what I'm getting at is, in this case, it wasn't just one boat that got full of fish. There were multiple boats. Now, here's what I'm believing, and I was praying today, and I just feel this in my spirit. You know, I don't think there's like going to be some move of God that there's just going to be like this spotlight on one city in America, and that's where it's all happening. I believe there's just going to be like spotlights all over the nation and say, well, you know what I'm saying? It's like not like this celebrity. He's got a corner on it. Because those always blow up. Do you know that always blows up when you got one guy that's hot dog? You know, it's like all the focus is on that. And they're not trying to draw attention to themselves sometimes. Sometimes, they, unfortunately, that may happen. But God wants to break this up to where there's one person getting the glory, and it's God Almighty. And so there's multiple boats getting filled with fish. God wants to fill up churches. When I was in high school, I was a part of Faith Tabernacle. You know, drive down I-40 right where Whitewater is, and then you go across the street. They're doing a big remodel. Well, that was my home church. I moved to Oklahoma, and my parents looked for a church, and they found that one. It had a youth ministry, and they said, well, you know, Tom, let's go here. And it was where we were supposed to be. That was the only church I was in when we moved here when I was in high school till the time I came to this church. Does that make sense? So from 17 to 27, that's my church. Amy Simple McPherson did a revival years ago in Oklahoma City, and it birthed this, what became Faith Tabernacle. And then the church grew, and they moved it out here at I-40 in Portland. The first few years we were there, they had built it. At that time, that wasn't a developed area. So I'm there, and we had a pastor come in, and he was a new pastor, and he said, now, y'all better get ready, because this Sunday, here's what he said, this Sunday, we're packing the house. It was Easter Sunday. I got faith. We're going to pack the house. But look, I've been there. I've been there on Wednesday nights. You got 2,000 seat auditorium, and we'd have 75 people. And he said, you better get here early. This way, he said, y'all better get here early because we're going to pack the house on Easter. And I remember thinking, okay, I'm going to get here early, but it's not because it's going to be packing the house. I mean, I was like, this is going to be a sight. He said, oh, yeah, we're going to pack the house. And it was God, because that building, you know, we'd had 400 or 500 people. That was a good, I think about 450 people voted him in. And so, you know, it may have 550 or so on a Sunday morning. How many know you got 550 people in this sanctuary? You're like, oh my Lord, it was wall to wall. You got the same crowd in a 2,200 seat auditorium. It's like, where did everybody go? Well, I'm going to tell you, that Easter Sunday when he came around, this was in the 80s, he said that. I still remember it was wall to wall. People were everywhere. There were people all up in the balcony. Nobody, they used the balcony for storage. And I can remember there's, you know, that was back in the day when everybody had their Easter dresses. There was a little girl that came to church and she had her Easter dress and had these long white sleeves. And she went up on the balcony where the banister is looking down, and it was solid dust. And I still remember her coming down the steps from the balcony in her dress. She just had dust all over her because, you know, nobody. Hey, what I'm believing in the days that we're living in, that the churches are not going to be museums like they are in Europe, but they're going to be places where people can come and experience the presence of Almighty God. That's what I believe. I said, Pastor, do you have any Bible? If he can move on a bass or a crappie or whatever fish this was, I don't know. Thank you, Ralph. It makes no difference. You know what? God is still moving on hearts today. Now, how do I know that? Because you're here. You know that? Emmett's here. What brought him here? The Spirit of God. I'm not just talking about here in this church, but I'm talking about in the kingdom here. What brought you here? What brought you into the kingdom? The Spirit of God. Did you come the first time God beckoned you? No, you probably didn't. But, you know, eventually there was something in your spirit that you thought, Lord, I got to get right with you. Life isn't working. I need to get right with God. I need to come to you, Lord. I need to give my life to you. What I want us to just have faith for, Lord, thank you for moving on people. Because I'm telling you, we feel like, well, we just need for people to see right and wrong. And if they could see right and wrong, they would vote the right way. But y'all, they're seeing right and wrong, but they're voting. Why? Because the Bible says the world will love itself. It's the word agape. They love the darkness rather than the light, and they didn't want to come to the light lest their deeds would be exposed. Those are the words of Jesus. We think, oh, we just need to raise up a greater clarion call. We need, okay, there's some places maybe that needs to happen, but I tell you, there's a clarion call going out, but there's still people saying, no, I don't want that. I want over here. So, but the thing that can change people's hearts is the Spirit of Almighty God. And He's doing it. He's changing hearts. And don't side in with the devil, side in with God. And so Simon Peter, verse 8, when Simon Peter realized what had happened, he fell to his knees before Jesus and said, oh, Lord, please leave me. I am such a sinful man. For he was awestruck by the number of fish they had caught, as were the others with him. His partners, James and John, the sons of Zebedee, were also amazed. And Jesus replied to Simon, don't be afraid. Now notice this. This is why I say this is more than about fish. It's more than about money to pay next week's bills, you know, in this context. It includes that, but it's more than that. Here's why I know this is, we say it's a metaphor. You know what I mean by that? It's a picture. It's a foreshadowing. Jesus replied to Simon, don't be afraid. From now on, you'll be fishing for people. As soon as they landed, they left everything and followed Jesus. So you see, that's, to me, that's clear as a bell. This is about people coming into the harvest, coming in. It's about God moving on people. It's about, here's this, y'all. It's about the right time. You know, there's sometimes you say, well, Pastor, I tried reaching that person. They're not real open right now. You know what the Lord's saying? Go and look again. I learned this lead in on soul winning from somebody, and it's been very helpful to me. When they would come to me, they'd always say, Pastor, with your permission, I was wondering if I could do this, like bless a missionary. With your permission, I'd like to maybe give a gift over here in this department. And they'd lead in with that statement, with your permission. Well, I took that and I thought, boy, that's a great lead in. So when I'd go visit people in the hospital, I'd always say, hey, with your permission, I'd like to pray with you. With your permission, I'd like to pray with you that you could have the assurance of eternal life. I've used that so many times. And one time I visited, there was a guy, and this fella, he had been in church, but you know, you can be in church without getting born again. And this man was in church, and parents were church people, but he'd never been born again. And he got a really serious diagnosis. His family said, he's at Mercy, could you go visit him? And I walked in to visit him, and I started talking to him. And he, you know, did not have that assurance of salvation. He just knew, he knew intuitively, I don't want to meet God the way I am. And I looked at him, I said, you know, sir, with your permission, I'd like to pray with you that you could have the assurance of your salvation and know for certain that you have eternal life. And he said, and this really doesn't make sense, but this is what he said. He says, you don't need my permission. Let's pray. Well, I kind of need it. But anyway, so we prayed together.
2: 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It is also a message for us today that the Lord is still moving upon people's lives to bring them in to his kingdom.
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2: Well, hello there. Welcome to Wednesday. Guess what Wednesday is? Yeah, I'm going to tell you. Time to go to church or Bible study or prayer and praise or whatever your local body does on Wednesdays. It's time to gather with the believers. Well, praise the living God. I'm so glad you're with me today. And again, want to remind you about our Wellspring podcast on YouTube. And I can remind you again that all Praise Center Ministry services are now broadcast on YouTube live, I think. And then they're uploaded. And if you want to see this preacher in action preaching, I'm teaching you on the radio. But if you want to see me preaching the Word of God, you can go on either to our website or you can go on YouTube at our website. Or you can find us on Facebook, excuse me. And go to Facebook and type in Praise Center Ministries, St. Paul, Oklahoma, and surely something will come up. Amen. But other than that, you can go to our Wellspring podcast on YouTube called The Wellspring. And we are there dropping one every Friday, a new podcast. And we're going into depth on some subjects and just ministering the Word of God, the pure, true Word of the living God. And if you need more teaching, or you want somebody that, if you trust this pastor and to give you the truth, and you want to help disciple young people that may need the depths of the teachings that we do, put them onto the Wellspring podcast. And you can see my handsome son, Justin, there. As Brother Marcus Lamb used to say, my beloved son in whom I'm well pleased. And I say that about my Justin. And so we're just delighted that you are with us today. And I'm talking about something that the Holy Spirit really began to deal with me about 6 or 8 months ago on the subject of respecting the rhythms of life that God created, respecting the timing for our physical being, respecting the timing for our spiritual being. And again, Wednesday night, you need a midweek, or if your church does on Thursday or Tuesday or whatever, you need an uplift. You need a pick me up. You need to gather with other believers. The timing of everything we do in life, our meals, our sleep, our rest periods, our vacations, and then all of the order of things as God laid it out in His Word concerning our marriages, how that should work, what that looks like. And by the way, marriage in God's mind, and He's the Creator, is one man, woman, one woman for life. There's no other type of marriage, and everything else is a sham and a lie. There's one marriage, man and one woman for life. One man, one woman for life. That is marriage. And that's what works. Nothing else works. It may appear to work for a time, but it's all an illusion. What does it look like when I raise my children according to the plans in God's Word? Well, you'll find out when you go to the Word of God and study these subjects. And thank God we have, you know, a lot of good study tools today, and you can pull it up on your phone or computer instantly, any subject. Now, I will give you this caveat. You need to read it in the proper translations of the Bible. And although there's so much debate, but if you want to know what this 53-year student of the Bible believes, actually, I've studied longer than that, about 55 years. I studied the Word of God, and if you want to know what I believe, having read many of them and compared Scripture with Scripture and translation with translation, just stick with the King James. You know, there are better translations on some passages, but God knew 500 years ago what He needed to start, and He did it, and He finished it. And it was the English translation. It started with the Wycliffe's and then the Geneva Bible, and it morphed over into the, you know, the King James was one of those avenues. All of them were good, but God knew which publication he would use. Now, everybody gets all hung up. Well, King James was a heathen. Yeah, he was. So was Nebuchadnezzar. But God used him to you know, further his program along. Just because it was created as a King James version because the man commissioned it doesn't mean he went to heaven. I hope he did. But the point being, stop getting hung up on King James. If you want to get hung up on something, get hung up on the fact that, well, I'm going to get in trouble, but the NIV was translated originally by a group of people that contained some people of homosexual background and wanted to justify that. So don't give me grief over the King James. If you don't know the history on the other translations, and Westcott and Hort tried in the 1880s to corrupt the Revised Standard Version, and they did. So what do I read? I'm telling you, stick with the King James. Some of the newer ones coming out, when I really am comfortable with telling you what those are, I will. But until then, stick with the King James Version because it was translated from the proper text, and it was pretty much a word for word or and thought for thought where the word for word didn't work. Translation. You know, there's a lot of paraphrases out there like the Living Bible and the New Living, and it's a good paraphrase, but it's not word for word, thought for thought translations. God knew how to get one publication to the earth as a publisher from heaven. And if he couldn't do that, he's not God. So just hear me out. Read the King James Bible. It's easier to memorize. It's succinct. It's quick. And if there's an archaic word you don't understand, you can instantly find out what it means with your computer or your phone. So these are the things that I like to say about it. And by the way, there's not hidden books of the Bible. God Almighty, through his divine providence, decided those extra biblical books were not on the par of inspired scripture. So no, nothing's been hidden from us. The Lord said the things that he's revealed are for everybody. The secret things belong to him. God knew what to put together, and you need to read it. And you're safest with the King James Version. And so that's my soapbox to help you. And by the way, all the others are nearly impossible to memorize succinctly. They have no poetic flow. And so that's what I'm talking about. Stay with the patterns that God brings to you that are here to protect us. Well, what are those patterns, Pastor? Well, we're going to start. Number one, you can go to Exodus 20:11. You can go to Genesis chapter 1, and you can find out that God wanted us to understand that we need to live 24/7 in his patterns. He gave us 7 days a week. He gave us 360 days a year originally. And he tells us right off in the Old Testament, Exodus 20:11, that we need to work for 6 days and rest on the seventh and worship. God knew what he was doing when he put this together. And our world, because of the love of money, has deviated from that. And as I shared with you yesterday, I believe it was, well, my job makes me work 10 and I'm off 5. Well, that's fine right now if you need a job, but pray that God will give you the kind of job that follows the biblical pattern and work toward that. Because here's a startling fact that maybe nobody's gotten through your head. God's way will be the easiest and best way and bring you the most peace and contentment. Any other way will have problems. It will have challenges. It will have its own set of pain that it brings because it's not God's flow. So the number one point of this message is in following God's and respecting God's prescribed order and rhythms in this natural world is you need to work 6 and rest 1. And on the one you rest, you need to worship God. You need to worship the Lord. You need to spend time in rest and study and prayer, maybe fasting. And the other six, God gave you 24 hours. That's three segments of eight, which means we should sleep eight. We should work eight. We should rest with our family, enjoy each other for eight. You know, God is really smart. He knows what works. He knew it worked before he created us. And so he set these precedents into motion. And every time society goes against it, someone suffers pain. It's just that simple. So if you want God's best, well, I can't find a job like that. Well, you have little faith. God can create a job for you like that if you've got strong enough faith. Now, don't quit your day job until he does. You know, work toward those things. You don't go out and quit. You know, work toward believing God. Believing God will move heaven and earth. Believing God will change circumstances and situations. So you can have, hey, let me ask you a question. Do you not think that God wants for you what he called best? Do you not think the Lord created something, called it very good, and then he doesn't want you to have it? Ooh, that's a raw kind of unbelief. Don't ever be guilty of that. No, God wants you to have the best. And the very best is to work five or six. I mean, five's better, of course. Work six, rest one. And do it in the most orderly fashion that you can. Of course, there's an exception to everything. But don't live in the exception. You need to have a goal of sleeping for eight, working for eight, resting with your family for eight. All right. That's point number one, following God's rhythms and respecting those. Number two, eat the Bible diet. Now, I could argue this with some Christians till the cows come home, because New Testament versus Old Testament. Let me explain something to you who are going to tell me, bring up the scripture in Timothy about how we can just lay our hands on something, thank God for, and make it good. No, that's not what he meant. He meant what God made for food. Go study the whole context of it and go study the words and what God said was good. And where did God say what was good? He said what was good to eat to his favorite people in the Old Testament, his covenant people, the Jews. And he hasn't changed his mind since. He's not changed his mind, nor did he say anything about food groups in the New Testament. What does that tell you? What he said in as precedents in the Old Testament for his people 3,500 years ago is still valid today. So eat the Bible diet. Where do I find that? Deuteronomy 14 and Leviticus 11 will tell you what you should eat. And if you'll flow with that and go with that and adhere to that, health will spring forth abundantly in your body. Well, I'm out of time today. I love you in the Lord. Pastor Andy Lynn saying, till tomorrow, be blessed.
1: 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I'm Justin Lynn, and I would like to thank you again for joining us today. And until next time, remember, Jesus saves, Jesus heals, Jesus fills with the Holy Ghost, and Jesus is coming again.
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1: We're going to start a series on the message, The Spirit. One of the most confused term in the Bible, The Spirit. First of all, I want to clear up an error that a lot of people are preaching on the Holy Ghost and the Holy Spirit. And some of the people say they're two different persons. Well, if that's so, then we don't have a Trinity. We got four in the Godhead. But our King James meaning of Spirit and the Holy Ghost is a lot different than our meaning of ghost in our day. In fact, in the Greek, Holy Ghost and Holy Spirit, the word for ghost and spirit's the same word, pneuma. What do you think of when you think of a ghost? You think of the inner man of somebody that's died. You saw a ghost of John Paul Jones, or your ghost of your uncle. That's not the meaning in the King James for the Holy Ghost. The Holy Ghost is another word of saying spirit. They should have just translated it all the time, Holy Spirit. Baptize them in the name of the Father and the Son and the Pneuma Hagios, the Spirit, the Holy One. But to the King James interpreters, spirit and ghost meant the same thing. But to us modern speaker of the English, a ghost does not mean the same thing as spirit. In fact, God is spirit. John, the 4th chapter, the 24th verse, and says, you know the story. Jesus was tired and weary, went to Samaria, came to a well, thirsty and tired. And the woman from Samaria came out and drew water in the middle of the day. And he said, give me to drink. Jesus said, I had drink that you knew not of. And he said, if you know who it is that speaks to you in the gift of God, you would ask, and he would give you the gift of God, living waters. He said, because you worship, you know not what. He said, because salvation is of the Jew. And that's true with all of the heathens. They worship a God they know not what. The Jews always have worshiped the only true and living God. Their problem of it is in the New Testament, they refused their Messiah. And I thank God they did, because that opened a door for you and I. Without them denying Jesus, we wouldn't be here. But they believed in the true God. And then Jesus spoke to her and says, where's your husband at? And she said, I have none. And Jesus said, you told the truth. He said, you had four, and the one you got, you're living with, is not your husband. Now, I'm not going to get off chasing rabbits here. But if you are not married and you're living with somebody, he's not your husband. Then the woman said, I perceive you're a prophet. And the argument between the Samaritan and the Jews is where they were to worship. She said, our fathers taught that we should worship in this mountain, and you Jews say we should worship in Jerusalem. And Jesus said, the hour is coming, and now is, the true believer will worship God in spirit and in truth. Amen. And it don't make any difference if you're in the Mount of Samaria or if you're in the Mount Zion. If you worship God in spirit, in truth, you're worshiping God in the true way. Amen. And then he made the great statement in John 4:24, God is spirit. And the word is not in the Greek. He just said, God, spirit. And they that worship him must worship him in spirit and in truth. Amen. And when we're saying God now in this verse, we're talking about the Godhead. In the Godhead, God is God the Father, God the Son, and God the Holy Ghost. And they're all God. But to satisfy Paul's Jewish mind, he says there's but one God, the Father, and one Lord, Jesus Christ, and one Spirit, the Holy Spirit, but they are all three deity. All God means is

0: deity. And we got the deity of the Father, the deity of the Son, and the deity of the Holy Ghost. And all three have the same deity. They're one. But when you say Father to a Christian, automatically, what jumps in your mind? God. And when you say Jesus, what jumps in your mind? His title, Lord. Because he said in 1 Corinthians 8:6, unto us there is but one God, the Father, and one Lord, the Lord Jesus Christ. But they're all three deity or divine. They all three have the same nature. And their nature is a spiritual nature. When you're born in the family of man, all mankind have the same nature, and their nature is a natural nature. And since Adam sinned, it is a fallen, depraved nature. It's the nature that God didn't create and didn't want, but the nature that fallen man has is from their father, the devil, and his lust they will do. It's a lustful nature. But the nature of God is a holy nature. God is holy, and he said to us, be ye holy, for I am holy. Now, if we couldn't be holy, why did he command us? We got a lot of errors, says we got to sin a little bit every day. Then we're not holy every day. But God told us to be holy, for he is holy. He wouldn't command us to do something we can't. And he said, follow peace of all men and holiness without no man shall see God. So deity, God is omnipotent, omniscient, all wise, omnipresent, and he is holy, entirely holy. And that leads me to the first use of the word spirit, called the sonship spirit. First of all, between saved and unsaved is a line of demarcation. Unregenerated man is on this side of the line of demarcation. Regenerated man is on this side of the line of demarcation. Unregenerated man has the nature and the spirit of his father, the devil. And the devil's nature is lust. I've already quoted the scripture. Jesus told the Pharisees, you're of your father the devil, and his lust you will do. I don't care what kind of frock you put on, what kind of uniform you put on, what title you put upon your name. If you're not born again, you're just a devil in a nice dress. Now, the first thing that happens when you get born again is the Holy Spirit takes the greatest cleansing agent in the world, which is the blood of the Lord Jesus Christ, and cleanses you from all sin, all past sin. He don't cleanse you from future sin. A lot of people teach that. He cleanses you from all past sin. Now, he can't cleanse me from the future sin. I haven't committed it yet. He cleanses me from my past sin. I am now a clean, new, holy lump. And then he takes the seed of reproduction, which is the word of God. And he begets us into a new creation. There is no creation without a seed. We're here because there was a seed that begat us. And in the seed are all the attributes of the parent. In the seed of the devil, when God said he would put enmity in Genesis between God's seed and the devil's seed. And the seed, the people of the seed of the devil, have the attributes of lust, of wickedness. But the seed of the new birth has the attributes of God, righteousness, holiness, goodness, love. You cannot have righteousness and holiness and goodness without it being created in you. Galatians 4:6 says, and because you are a son, God has sent forth the spirit of his son in your heart, crying, Abba, Father. dear dad. Abba means dear dad. So the first spirit you receive from God is the sonship spirit. Paul calls it in Romans, the 8th chapter, the spirit of adoption. If you got your Bible, go to Romans, the 8th chapter. So then they that are in the flesh, that's the 8th verse, cannot please God. But you're not in the flesh. You're not in control of the flesh. You're not in the old Adamic fleshly nature. But in the spirit, the new heavenly sonship spirit, the spirit and the nature of the Lord Jesus Christ. If so be that the Spirit of God dwell in you. Keep this in mind, the Spirit of God, because most people try to make that the Holy Ghost. I'm going to show in the last part of this verse that it doesn't mean the Holy Ghost. If so be that the Spirit of God dwell in you. Now, if any man has not the Spirit of Christ, he's none of his. Synonymous. The Spirit of Christ. Because you are a son, God has sent forth the Spirit of his Son in your heart, crying, Abba, Father. The new nature, spirit. Ephesians, the 2nd chapter. Satan is called the prince of the power of the air. That spirit that now worketh in what? The children of disobedience. If you're not saved, you have the spirit of the devil and he's working in you. If you are saved, you have the spirit of his dear son, Jesus, the new nature, and it's working in you. 10th verse, and if Christ be in you, the body is dead because of sin. And remember, death really means separation.
1: Amen. What an illuminating message by God's servant, Brother Hardy, the Spirit, defining the terms, usages, operations, and gifts of the Spirit of God. You know, some claim that the Holy Spirit and the Holy Ghost are two different entities. Is this true? Also, what is the difference between the Holy Spirit as the third person of the Godhead and the gifts and operations of the Spirit? These questions are clearly answered in this message. Brother Hardy also addresses the importance of the baptism of the Holy Spirit. Do all believers receive the baptism upon salvation? Or is this the sonship spirit, which Paul called the spirit of adoption, whereby we cry, Abba, Father? Furthermore, if God is a spirit, does he have a body? Or is he bodiless? What about angels and demons? Are they the same or are they different? And how do they operate in the spiritual arena? 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
4: Shalom and welcome to Torah Chai, God's teachings of life from Congregation Zion's Sake, a Messianic Jewish congregation located on the corner of Denby Boulevard and Shields Road in Newport News, Virginia. Our biblical mandate as Jewish believers is to be a light unto the world by sharing Yeshua, Jesus, the Jewish Messiah, to the Jew first, then the nations as prescribed in Romans 1:16, bringing God's plan of salvation to the ends of the earth. We hope you enjoy today's teaching.
5: Torah and other such teachings of the Torah, Tanakh, and the Brit Hadashah, the New Testament. I don't do this just because we're a Messianic synagogue and it's expected. When Rabitson and I accepted the divine heavenly calling on our lives from God, it was not only a radical life change, but also called us to a higher standard of accountability and responsibility. The word says we're judged twice as harsh as everyone else. Something I don't take lightly. As a congregation leader, I have a personal commission. I have a divine mandate, a responsibility to bring you into a close, intimate relationship with Adonai through Yeshua and the truth, the absolute truth of his word. Every congregational leader, no matter the title, has the same commission to make Talmudim, to make disciples. So what does it exactly does it mean to be a Talmudim or a disciple? And more importantly, what did it mean to Yeshua? The drashas you hear week to week and the manner in which I present them is purposed to truly know Yeshua, to understand his words, his idioms, his parables, and teachings. They must be presented in the context and the culture in which they were first given and to whom he was saying them. Yeshua, the Jewish Messiah, came for the lost house of Israel, according to his own words in Matthew 15. He traveled the nation of Judah, commissioned and trained 12 of his Jewish brothers to be Talmudim. Yeshua kept and celebrated Shabbat, the feast days, the Moedim. He attended synagogue in whatever town he was currently in. Yeshua never, I repeat, never once set foot in a church. Ever. Because they didn't exist. That was 350 years in the future from when Yeshua walked this earth. Now, I know when I make statements like this, that it ruffles people's feathers. But we must fundamentally get back to the truth to have heavenly power and understanding revealed and restored. I can't tell you how much it pains me when I hear a pastor talk about the first century church. No, church, we're going back to the first century church. No, you're not. You're going to a black hole because there wasn't a church in the first century. There wasn't a church in the second century. There was no church in the third century. This nation's not even that old. Think about it. We just celebrated our 250th anniversary. It'd be another 100 years before there's a church on the scene. It's an untruth that misleads people into error and even apostasy. See, those little gentle untruths just start separating you bit by bit from the word. And so you read this, he went into the synagogue as was his custom, but yet you go to church. And then ironically wear a bracelet that says, what would Jesus do? I tell you what he didn't do. Most discipleship training today teaches an adherence to a certain Talmudic yeshiva or church doctrine or denominational theology. This is not what Yeshua was doing 2,000 years ago. A disciple, a Talmud in Hebrew, is one who accepts, mimics, and assists in spreading the doctrines of another as one of the 12 of the inner circle of Yeshua's followers, according to the gospel accounts. It's a convinced adherent of a school or an individual. So when Yeshua's making Talmudim, he wants them to mimic him. Paul Shaul had the same thing. He said, Watch what I do. We're commissioned and called to be Talmudim, disciples of Yeshua. You know what you're not called to be? A believer. This means you're to do what he did. This is why the greater body is in apostasy, ineffective, and powerless. I read an article this week. One of the woke rainbow denominations for communion has rainbow bread. They should. I'm not lying. That's disgusting. Taking the matzah and making it a rainbow? Yeshua called us to be Talmudim, to go into the nations and make what? Other Talmudim, to replicate ourselves. This means we mimic what he did. This is incredibly simplistic. And what did he do? Well, let's go back. Luke 4, starting at verse 15. Yeshua now, he taught in their synagogues, and everyone respected him. Now when he went to Nazareth, as had been his, where he had been brought up, on Shabbat, he went into the synagogue as usual. Not as a, maybe I'll do it this one time, not a quirky decision. As usual, he stood up and he read. You ready for this? You just better pray lightning doesn't strike right now. I'm going to quote from the King James Version. The only authorized translation by King James. The same passage, Luke 4, verses 15 and 16. You see it up there? And he taught in their synagogues, being glorified of all. And he came to Nazareth, where he had been brought up, and as was his custom, he went into the synagogue on the Sabbath day and stood up for to read. Now, what I get hit with all the time in my position, oh, well, you're reading from that Jewish book. We're reading from the Authorized Translation. Well, your Authorized Translation says the same thing my Bible says. So if that was his custom, why isn't it your custom? It says the same exact thing no matter which translation. Restored truth is foundational for restoration and revival. We must go back to the future. We have to reconcile to absolute truth and begin doing what Yeshua did. He went to the lost sheep of the house of Israel. He said he had other sheep that were not in this Jewish pen and that they would come along as well. It's not an exclusion of the Gentiles. Physically, culturally, biblically, and spiritually, Yeshua was, is, and will remain a Jew. He came, lived, taught, and interacted with, provoked, and died in Judea among his own Jewish people. To be his Talmidim means we are to act just like him. One cannot be a believer, a Christian, and be anti-Semitic. If a person hates Jews, they hate God. Sharing the good news is the great commandment and the great commission of Yeshua to you and I. In Mark 16, starting at verse 15, then he said to them, as you go throughout the world, proclaim the good news to all creation. He didn't say start denominations. He didn't say go have a potluck. He didn't say go into the nations and start some fellowship and have a ham sandwich. It's not what he said. He said go throughout the world and proclaim the good news to all creation. That means everything. See, the whole earth is groaning to be redeemed. We've had some pretty supernatural things in the last 26 years of ministry, especially working with the wolf pack. We're out in the open, out in the wilderness, proclaiming the word of God. And winds come and wolves come and whales come out of the water. Whew. Because we're proclaiming to all creation. Verse 16, whoever trusts and is immersed will be saved. Whoever does not trust will be condemned. And these signs will accompany those who do trust. In my name, they will drive out demons and speak with new tongues. And they'll not be injured if they handle snakes or drink poison and heal the sick by laying hands on them. And again in Matthew 28, verse 19, therefore go and make people from all nations into Talmidim, immersing them into the reality of the Father, the Son, and the Ruach HaKodesh, the Holy Spirit. We effectively fulfill the Great Commission by following Yeshua's commands given here to go and make people from all nations into Talmidim, immersing them into the reality of the Father, the Son, and the Ruach HaKodesh. This means actively engaging with others with great intentionality to share the message of salvation through Yeshua, inviting them to follow him and helping them grow in their relationship with Adonai. I mentioned this briefly last Shabbat. I'm going to mention this again. We've been doing insane travel for 2.5 weeks, 3 weeks before we get back here. The last 4 days was the reunion of my last submarine in Tennessee. Now, they all know who I am. Many of them are watching online. Many of them are friends on Facebook. I had at least 20 conversations in a 5-day period about this right here, about Yeshua, about the kingdom, about prayers, about supernatural healing. There's a hunger. There's a desire. See, you don't go here and not be a believer here and be a believer here. You don't go and be a Talmidim here and not one here. It's 24-7, 7 days a week, be on hand with the word, 24-7, where it seems right, time is right or not, and proclaim the word. Then I have someone, I can't believe you. Reveals the transformational power of Yeshua. We're called not only to proclaim the good news, but also to disciple new believers, guiding them into their faith journey and helping them mature spiritually into Talmidim. Remember that a Talmidim mimics, copies, and replicates the behavior of the Rav, the teacher of Yeshua. This is not the same as being a believer. James said in chapter 2, verse 19, you believe that God is one? Good for you. The demons believe it too. The thought makes them shudder with fear. HaSatan and his minions are all believers. They're believers in Yeshua, but they're not Talmidim. They're not disciples because they don't act like Yeshua. They act like their father. So they believe in Yeshua, but they're not acting like him. Exactly what does it take to be Yeshua's Talmidim? This is from Yeshua's biblical and cultural perspective. And what do his teachings mean regarding Talmidim? First, it means sacrifice. Yeshua makes a statement regarding sacrifice and what's required to follow him. He said in Luke 9, verse 23, then to everyone he said, if anyone wants to come after me, let him say no to himself, take up his execution stake daily, and keep following me. There has to be sacrifices in your life. We're not in revival because America's too comfortable in its material and wealthy lifestyle. There's not a desire with a lot of people to sacrifice their time, their free time, their talents, even their money. Sacrificing to follow Yeshua means willingly giving up personal desires, material comforts, and even some relationships to prioritize God as first in our lives and live according to His will. It's not just about enduring hardships. It's about placing Him as number one in your life, above everything else. Next, it requires commitment. Yeshua, full of compassion and mercy, ensures there are no false expectations about sacrifice that's required to follow Him. We're forewarned to calculate the cost. He said in Luke 14, verse 33, So every one of you who doesn't renounce all that he has cannot be my Tamid. So that previous lifestyle, man, it's got to go. The way you acted before Yeshua, it's got to go. Those relationships, that partying, the people you hung out with, some get to stay, some got to go. We're not to be unevenly yoked. That doesn't mean we don't go out there and share Yeshua, but it doesn't mean we'll go out and party with them. God must be first in our lives above everything else. For many, this is not the case. God is in your mix, but He's not number one on the playlist. And how do we know? Because your fruit is the evidence that convicts you. Commitment and loyalty are intertwined. Every time Moshe went into the Kavod on Mount Sinai, every time he went into the Mishkan to talk to God, every time Moshe performed miracles, who was right there with him? Yehoshua, Joshua, for 40 years. He was the loyal number two for 40 years. I've yet to see that type of commitment today. 40 years. I'm sure they didn't agree on everything. And certainly there were two different styles of leaders. They're two different men of God. Individuals aren't reaching their potential because they won't loyally commit. They don't learn conflict resolution, humility, or obedience. They depart at the slightest infraction or offense. Vice Joshua, who was a committed, loyal servant, and when Moshe died, the Lord put him in charge.
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1: Even though the promises are there, we have to discover how to take possession of them. God's given them to us, but we have to take possession. And so it began out of a inspirational declaration that we started at the beginning of the year. We've been reciting it each week just to kind of keep ourselves focused, which simply brings us to that reminder point that it asks a series of questions. Will it be hard? And the answer is yes. Will it be difficult? And the answer is yes. Will it be painful? And the answer is yes. But then that last question, but will it be worth it all?
2: Absolutely.
1: And the answer is absolutely. So today we're going to continue on this theme of how to take possession and looking at the actual process of the children of Israel in the land of promise, now beginning to conquer Jericho and the other territories that lie before them. I want to just real quickly jump ahead into Joshua's writings, to Joshua 21, to read a verse that I think really puts this into perspective for us, and then we'll back up and get to Joshua chapter 6 in just a moment. But in Joshua chapter 21, it says, "So the Lord gave to Israel all the land which he had sworn to give to their fathers, and they took possession of it." He gave it, but they had to take possession and then dwell therein. "The Lord gave them rest all around according to all that he had sworn to their fathers, and not a man of their enemies stood against them. The Lord delivered all their enemies into their hand." And I love verse 45, "Not a word failed of any good thing which the Lord had spoken to the house of Israel." Not a word failed. God says that heaven and earth shall pass away, but his word shall not pass away till all of it is fulfilled. It is an expectation. It is a requirement that of God's word that it be fulfilled. He watches over his word to perform it. So we believe that his promises are true and that they, like the for as they did for the children of Israel, will come to pass. Let's pray and ask the Lord to bless his word. Father, we thank and we praise you again today for the privilege of looking into your word and being challenged by it. Lord, guide us today and challenge us so that we can be people who are better equipped to go in and possess all that you have promised to us in your word. In Jesus' name we pray. Everybody said, amen. It said, not one of the Lord's promises failed, but all of it was fulfilled, but they had to take possession of it. So I asked the question to you last week, how do we take possession of the promises of God? What are the steps? What is our level of responsibility in acquiring the promises of God? And I started you from Joshua chapter 6, verses 1 and 2, in which it said that Jericho was securely shut up because of the children of Israel. None went out and none came in. And the Lord said to Joshua, "See, I have given Jericho into your hand, its king and the mighty men of valor." This was that moment in which they had that divine meeting with what was described in scripture as the captain of the army of the Lord, as he appeared to Joshua at the end of Joshua chapter 5, telling him with his sword drawn that they were going to go in and possess the land and that the captain of the Lord's army was going to be going with them, fighting for them, accompanying them in their victories. And then he says to Joshua, "Look over there at Jericho. Look at it. Do you see it? It's shut up because they're fearful of God and of the people of God." But he goes on and he says, "Do you see that I have already given you the city?" As we talked about that last week, I brought four simple principles to you that I want to review real quickly that were critical to start this process of taking possession of the land of promise. First and foremost, the people of God had to shift from being wanderers to being warriors. For 400 years, they'd been slaves. And when they left slavery and went into the desert, they had to learn how to stop being slaves. They had to learn how to wander with a dependency upon God providing for them. And now after 41 years of wandering in the wilderness, there's another shift that's about to take place. And they cannot possess the promised land as nomads, as wanderers, as gypsies going from city to city, just kind of accepting whatever comes their way. If they're going to take this land and possess it, they're going to have to fight for it. And so there's a shift that has to take place. A number of years ago, there was a book called From Good to Great. And it was about companies that some of them just kind of move through life and they just keep doing good things and they're always good companies, but they never reach greatness. It could be said of churches. There's a lot of churches that go through ministry week after week and they do good ministry, but they never reach greatness because they just do good, but they don't do great. And the simple principle of the book is that in order to reach greatness, you can't do church as usual. You can't do business as usual. You have to do something extra that qualifies as greater in order to get greatness. And so in the same way, the children of Israel, they can't act like wanderers in the wilderness for the past 40 years and possess the land. They're going to have to make a shift. There's going to be more required of them. There's going to be more intentionality. There's going to be more strategically. There's going to be a shift. And part of that shift starts with a mindset and it starts with an inner spirit saying, I'm no longer just going to sit back and just take what comes to me. I'm going to go get what rightfully belongs to me. So you can go on through your journey as your Christian believer. You can go on and just kind of take life as it comes and accept whatever it brings and don't ever experience the fullness and the greatness of what God has for you. But if you wake up one day and decide, I want more, I want everything God said in his word, I want to fully possess the life that God intended for me to have, it's going to require a shift from you into a warrior mentality and not just a wonder mentality. With that, we brought into the reality that when you start getting into warfare and thinking about battling and fighting for what's yours, you come to realize that, secondly, that in order to take possession in the natural, we first have to take possession in the spiritual. In other words, we secure things in the spiritual realm before they're ever manifested or show up in the natural realm in which we find ourselves. That's why we pray like we pray today, because we believe we secure the victory in prayer and then the manifestation shows up later on. So whatever that is, whether it's for your marriage or your finances or your health or your emotions or your discouragement or your depression or anything it is, you have to fight this battle out in the spiritual realm. But when you get it in the spirit, it's just a matter of time until it shows up in the natural realm. Amen? So we have to secure it in the spiritual realm first. The third thing I just wanted to bring to you real quickly from last week was the fact that Jericho was shut up. It was fearful of the children of Israel. And the reason why they were fearful of the children of Israel is they feared the God of the children of Israel. See, we're really not an intimidating factor to the enemy by ourselves. But when God is with us, we are a problem for the devil to contend with. He really doesn't care what you think, your opinions, your suggestions, your ideas. He's not intimidated by those. But when you start aligning yourself up with God, that's why Luke 1:37 says, for with God, nothing shall be impossible. Not with God or for God, nothing shall be impossible. We know that. But when we are with God, see, that passage comes in conclusion to the story of Mary being told that she's going to be overshadowed by the Holy Spirit and conceive a child that was going to be the Son of God. And she said, how can this be? And the Holy Spirit said, with God, nothing shall be impossible. When you are working with God, there's no limitations. There's no boundaries. And your enemy will fear you. So we have to realize that the enemy is afraid of our God, and therefore he's afraid of us, because he knows who we are fighting for. He knows who we are represented by. He knows who's standing on our side, seeing the mighty sword. Remember, we talked about how that in like the six-day war in Israel, how that little tiny nation outmaneuvered and defeated greater adversaries in the land, because the testimonies of those other nations were, man, when we saw those big guys coming out at us, those were the biggest guys we'd ever seen before. They realized that they weren't just fighting against the little nation of Israel. They were fighting against the armies of the heavens. Amen? And so when the enemy realizes that he's just not picking on you, he's picking on the armies of heaven, it's a whole nother ball game for him. Amen? That's why we declare that if God be for us, who can be against us? And fourthly, we have to see our victory before we can possess our victory. We have to see it. We have to believe it. We have to understand it. When the angel of the Lord said to Joshua, look over there at Jericho. Do you see that I've already given you the victory? In his natural eyes, that city had still got its gates closed, its windows battered down. The people were still hunkered down on the inside. The walls were still fully supported and upright. There are no indicators that the city had been delivered into the hands of the children of Israel. But the angel of the Lord said, can you see victory? Because if you can't see it, you can't have it. You have to see it with the eye of faith before you can possess it with your hands, before you can enjoy it with your life. You have to be able to see it. See, some people have that attitude, I'll believe it when I see it, right? We heard that all the time. I'll believe it when I see it. But for God's people, we see it because we believe it, right? We see it come to pass because we believe what God says in his word, and it shall be done. So let me take you a little further into the storyline of Jericho, because it is the most significant battle they'll fight, because it is the groundwork. It is the first of significance in this journey of conquering the entire land of Canaan. But let's go back to the text, Joshua chapter 6. Now, Jericho was securely shut up because of the children of Israel. None went out and none came in. And the Lord said to Joshua, see, I have given Jericho into your hand. Not just Jericho, but I've given you its king, and I've given you the mighty men of valor. You shall march around the city, all you men of war. You shall go around the city once. This you shall do 6 days. And 7 priests shall bear 7 trumpets of ram's horn before the Ark of the Covenant. But the 7th day you shall march around the city 7 times, and the priest shall blow the trumpets. And it shall come to pass when they make a long blast with a ram's horn, and when you hear the sound of the trumpet, that all the people shall shout with a great shout. Then the wall of the city will fall down flat, and the people shall go up, every man straight before him. So as I was beginning to read further into the storyline and trying to find these principles that I thought were applicable to our lives, I left off with that. You have to see your victory before you can possess your victory. And that's an act of our faith. But then it immediately dawned on me that in addition to seeing victory before we can possess our victory, the next principle would be that victory is seen by faith, but it's possessed by obedience. In other words, we just can't sit around and say, well, I believe, I believe, I believe. God asks us to do something as an expression of what we believe. So you can sit around and say, I believe God's real. I believe God this. I believe God that. And you know what the Bible says? Congratulations. You're in great company. Even the demons in hell believe that. That don't make them saved, doesn't make them healed, delivered, set free. Just because you believe in God is not what's going to be the transformational power in your life. It's because you're going to take that belief and you're going to act on that belief. And the action we take is an act of obedience to God's word. We do what his word says. And when we act out his word, when we believe his word and we live according and we express his word through the actions of our life, now our faith is coming alive.
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0: 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Today, Keith Moore is teaching from the Word of God, a message from the series, Laws of Increase 2. 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
1: When it comes to my personal needs, I don't have to tell anybody.
2: That's right.
1: You don't have to tell anybody.
2: Amen.
1: Because I'm believing for me, you're believing for you. And you have to watch about dropping hints.
3: Yes, right.
1: Somebody say, no dropping hints.
4: No dropping
1: hints. I've seen people come to the altar, supposed to be to pray. And somebody come up and kneel down beside somebody that they knew had some money. Kneel down beside them and go to praying. Oh God, you know I've got to have that $1,000 before day after tomorrow. Oh God, please move on somebody. Oh God, move on somebody that'll hear you and obey. Oh God, move on somebody that'll listen to you. I've seen things like that. And then they come back later and say, you know, I couldn't help but overhear that you were needing $1,000, and they gave it to them, and they went off and said, you know, boy, the Lord met my needs. No.
2: That's right.
1: You conned them.
2: That's right.
1: They felt sorry for you.
2: Yeah.
1: You understand there's a lot of junk goes on in the name of people calling themselves believing God, and it's just dropping hints and all. It's, don't do that. Believe God.
3: Amen.
1: I said, believe God.
2: Amen.
1: It's so wonderful. I mean, so many things I've believed for personally and didn't tell a soul. I know I play guitar a little bit, and I wanted a nice electric guitar. Now, I don't play lead. I can't play a lick lead, to tell you the truth. But I'd like to learn sometime. But I just wanted a nice lead electric guitar. I just wanted one. Somebody said, you need one? Absolutely no, but not at all. Just wanted one. And I remember distinctly, this must have been 10 years ago, at least 15 maybe, and I was driving down the road. I came across that man, nobody in the car but me. And I said, Lord, I want a good electric lead guitar, a good one. I'm just asking you for one right now, and I just believe I receive it, and I thank you for it. Went on down the road. Believed he heard me, believed I received. Now I'm expecting it to happen. Didn't happen that year. Didn't happen the next year. Didn't happen the next year. Everybody said next year. I guess it was like 5-6 years. I was in a meeting. Phyllis is usually with me, but on this particular one, she wasn't on this meeting. And I was in, had a rental car outside the speaker's room, and I got through with the service, and I came out, went to get in the car, and I got in the car, and over on another seat, there's a guitar case with a note on it that said, be blessed.
2: Hallelujah.
1: And I got excited. I looked at the case. It said Gibson. And so I didn't even start the car. I just got out, got back on the trunk, and opened it up. And it is a Gibson Gold Top Hall of Fame electric. I mean, it's one of the best you can get. I can't play a lick.
2: But you look good.
1: But I like it. I enjoy it. Somebody said, what purpose does that serve? I like it. It's all the purpose it needs to serve. I got scripture for it. Amen? Some of you don't believe it. Hold your place right there. Go right over to 1 Timothy. You ever heard people say dumb stuff like, well, now God did, he told us he'd meet our needs. He didn't say he'd give you everything you wanted. Really? I thought he said he'd give you the desires of your heart.
2: Amen.
1: I thought he said, what things soever you desire, when you pray, believe you receive them and you'll have them. No, if you're sold out, if you want a bunch of bad junk to serve the devil, well, of course, God can't get into that. But if you're trying to serve God with all your heart, he is all for you having everything that blesses you. Amen. Just like any daddy that was rich, rich, rich, rich, rich, wants to do stuff for his kids. Amen. And he is the richest of the rich. Amen. In 1 Timothy 6:17, he said, charge them. 1 Timothy 6:17, charge them that are rich in this world to get rid of all them old riches. Because you can't serve God like that. No. Just don't be high-minded. Don't be puffed up and don't trust in those riches. But, in other words, trust in the living God who gives us richly all things to enjoy. Man, so what purpose does that serve? I enjoy it. Yes. That's all it has to serve. Amen. There was another time. I'd always wanted pinball machines. And I wanted video games. You know, for my own. I wanted a game room. So one day I just claimed some. I said, Lord, I ask you for some pinball machines and video games. I claim some. Well, I rocked along another 3 or 4 years, and a minister from another state, actually the far side of the country, he called me up one day. He said, Brother Keith, he said, do you like pinball machines? I said, I sure do. He said, how about me giving you two of them? And how about a couple of those big stand-up video games, you know, like you see in the arcade? He said, I can get some. He said, I'll put them on a truck and send them to you. What'd we have? We had a Pac-Man and the one you shoot all the starships with, you know, and a foosball table and two nice pinball machines. Somebody said, what'd you need them for? I don't. But I'll make no apology for having them. Did you hear me? I stand out there and play pinball and pray in tongues. Glory to God. Bless the Lord. Somebody said, you could sell all that stuff and give it to the poor. That sounds like somebody else I read. You ever hear? I read somebody said that same thing. Judas Iscariot. Right before he sold the Lord out. You could sell some of that stuff and give it to the mission field. I bet you could sell something. I bet you could find something to sell. Yourself. You watch it. People who talk like that are hypocrites. They are not doing what they are saying other people ought to do. And if anybody wants to question me about what I have, I've got some stuff. Now, I got rid of a bunch of it and getting rid of a bunch of it in this move because I wanted to. I felt like I was supposed to lighten the load for the journey, sow some seed, and we've sowed some into here personally, and I'm happy to do it. I've done this before. I know how it works. Amen. Amen. Amen. I know there's a harvest time coming, too. But I got some stuff. And if somebody wants to say something about it, and I'm going to have a lot of stuff. You just, you know, brace yourself for it, okay? Because I'm going to have a big house here. I'm going to have a big boat. Amen. Just brace yourself for it. Amen. I got one airplane up here at the airport already. I'm going to get another one. Amen. And if anybody got anything to say about it, I got one question for them. What percentage of your income did you give last year? Did you hear me?
2: Yes.
1: And if you didn't top me, then you ain't got nothing to say.
2: Amen.
1: Right?
2: That's right.
1: You didn't even tithe?
2: That's right. Amen.
1: You better go home, be quiet. Right?
2: Yeah. Yes.
1: And if I'm sowing twice the percentage of my income than you are, it ain't none of your business. If I got 5 yachts and 12 vacation homes, did you hear me?
2: Yeah.
1: It's not what you have.
2: Uh-huh.
1: It's how you got it.
2: Yeah. Yeah.
1: I said, it's how you got it. There are people who've taken up offerings to build an orphanage and go spending on a car. Now, that ain't right. But some of the same people that get so mad at a preacher, they've taken tithe money and spent it on a car. What's the difference? Both of them are wrong. You know what? People try to make their two different set of rules for preachers and laity, and it's not. Both of them's wrong. Both of them's terribly wrong. And I told you from the beginning, I gave you my word, I will not do that.
2: Amen.
1: Amen.
2: Amen.
1: And I haven't, and I won't. If I tell you it's going for something, you can count on it. Amen. Ask my staff, ask my wife, ask anybody that knows me if they think I'm telling you the truth. Amen.
2: Amen.
1: But you make up your mind, you are going to honor God.
2: Amen.
1: And if you want some stuff, claim you some stuff. Maybe you need a pinball machine or whatever it might be. Amen. I got some more coming, by the way.
3: Hallelujah.
1: I gave all that away. So what'd you do? I gave all of it away. Amen. Because the Lord dealt with me too. And there's been some people's been playing and been happy. Philippians 4, are you there? Now, there's a reason why I'm saying all this. I know some people don't like you to talk about stuff like that, and it bothers them. But don't get offended, please. Just stay hooked and listen and see what the Word says. Don't take my word for it. My God shall supply what? All your need according to His riches in glory by Christ Jesus. I could meet a need you had according to my riches, according to my resources, which are very limited. But God meets your needs how? According to His resources, His ability, then what determines what you can have and what you can do? Are you limited to what kind of house you can live in according to your yearly income?
2: No.
1: But most people believe that. That's most people, when they get to looking at what we can afford, they look at what I make and how much I made last year, and this determines what kind of house I can have, what kind of car I can have, what kind of checks I can give at the church or at the ministries. This determines, I'm doing all I can, that I just can't afford anymore. I want you to strike those words from your vocabulary.
2: Amen.
1: I want you to quit saying, we can't afford it.
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3: I've already determined that. I don't have to get up in the morning and say, oh God, please help me to be serving you by the end of the day. I've already made that decision, and I guarantee I've got momentum built up. And it would be like, you know, if you have a car or something and you're going

But it can affect me today because I am in union with the Lord and I'm seeking God. And because of that, it has put me in my place. It has given me a humility. It has given me character and integrity. And these things will guide me. I don't have to sit there and say, Lord, do you want me to commit adultery today? No, I know that that's not God's will. And I don't ever have to pray about that and wonder if this is what God wants. God, do you want me to steal today? You know, we have millions of dollars come through our hands every month. And we don't steal. We've got things in place. We've already determined these kind of things. We don't do that stuff. I know what I'm saying is super simple, but it's profound. And there's a lot of people that don't think this way. And that's the reason that 80% of ministers don't last over 5 years. Or those who are still in ministry, 80% of those are burned out because they're doing it in their own strength and in their own power. I'm telling you, this is just so simple, you got to have somebody to help you to misunderstand what I'm saying. But this is really good stuff. And it really all comes from relationship with the Lord. It's not like this is first step and then you get it done and you forget relationship with the Lord and you move on to humility and then you move on to this. No, these things, you can't have a proper attitude about yourself unless you are in proper relationship with the Lord. You will not have character and integrity just on your own. The scripture says in Jeremiah 17:9 that the heart is evil and desperately wicked above all things. Who can know it? If you just go by your own heart, I guarantee you, you can justify anything. Moses justified killing a man thinking he was bringing deliverance to the Israelites. David justified committing adultery and then murder to cover up his adultery. If you get out of your relationship with the Lord and you just lean under your own understanding, it will kill you. It will destroy you. Satan will have you. Your greatest protection that you have is your personal relationship with the Lord that will keep you humble and in a right attitude. It will give you character and integrity. And if that's not the most important thing in your life, then all of these other characteristics we're talking about, you can't just implement those on your own. They really are a result, a byproduct of having a relationship with God. Praise God. I'm not saying that I'm a great leader, perfect leader, but I am a leader, and the good that has come out of it has come because of my personal relationship with the Lord. Real quickly, let me say this about probably 40-something years ago, I had one of my employees was over all of the IT stuff at the time. He was the only IT that we had, and he was a hard worker. And then all of a sudden, he just got to where he was skipping out for lunch for an hour, 2 hours at a time. He'd take off at 2 o'clock and quit. And my first reaction was to think, this guy's not giving me a full day's work. And I was all prepared to go in and just show him the stats and show you are not doing right. You aren't even working 40 hours a week. But it goes back to what Billy was saying about honor. That this guy, he just was a super, super worker. And he had always done good. And as I prayed about it, I just thought, you know, this is not like him. And so I showed him a little bit of honor is what it was. Instead of going in and dropping the hammer on him, I just went in and I said, what's wrong? I said, this is totally inconsistent with the way you've been. And I just honored the guy and showed him a little bit of respect. And he never did tell me what the situation was. But later, after he left our ministry, he and his wife got a divorce. And I think he was dealing with family things. And it was just, you know, he was just struggling to cope with it and stuff. But he never told me that. That's my understanding of what happened. But nonetheless, after I showed him honor, instead of coming in and giving him a hard time, did you know that that guy said, I'm sorry, you will never have another problem out of me again. And I never did. And I mean, this guy, he was just a hard, hard worker. And so that's part of what Billy's talking about, that you have to honor people and not just think about what they've done to you. Again, that little booklet that I've got on self-centeredness, the source of all grief, one of the foundation scriptures for that is Proverbs 13:10 that says, only by pride comes contention. And that doesn't necessarily mean arrogance. It just means you're looking at things from your self-centered perspective. You're looking at everything from you. If you get to thinking about the other person, why are they doing what they're doing? I believe that you'll be able to give other people honor.
So again, let me real quickly just go through some of these things. I'm not going to go through the whole thing. I won't keep you that long. But let me say the first thing was just your personal relationship with the Lord. To me,

0: That's everything. Anything that you need, God will show you. God will teach you. You don't have to just learn things from other people. You can go directly to God. There is an unction from the Holy One, and you know all things. 1 John 2:20 and verse 27 says, "You need not that any man teach you, but as that same anointing teaches you all things, and is truth, and is no lie." And so anyway, God will teach you everything you need to know. And if you are in the presence of God, it will produce a humility on the inside of you to where you value God more than you value yourself. You're going to put God's kingdom ahead of yourself. When you do that, that causes integrity and character to come. And I tell you, you have to have that because Satan is going to try and derail you from what God wants you to do in your life. And he will do it through the lust of your flesh. And I can guarantee you, if he's going to destroy your ministry, your business, whatever it is that God has called you to do, he's going to somehow or another play on your carnal self. And if you have a lack of character or integrity, which is, again, a lack of relationship with the Lord, he's going to be able to derail you. And so you need to do those things. If you have a great relationship with the Lord, that will cause you to humble yourself. That will cause you to have character and integrity. And then the fourth thing in my list here is that you will be able to hear the voice of God. Which if you're going to be a godly leader, you have to be able to hear from God and get God's direction. And you know, I wished I had more time to share with you. I'm not going to go into detail on this, but about 2 years ago, I had problems with TBN and Daystar, and they didn't like something that I said, and there was a potential that I could have gotten canceled off of those two networks. And we worked it out, and everything's fine. There's no problem. But it just woke me up that I'm 30 days away from being canceled. And our whole ministry and everything that we do was dependent upon me being on other people's network. And so about more than 2 years now, maybe 2.5 years ago, we had a meeting, invited some people in, and I started asking questions. What would it take for me to have my own network so that nobody could ever cancel me? And that was from my relationship with the Lord. I felt like God told me to do that. And so we started the process, and I think it was back in 2024, if I'm not mistaken, February or something like that, I finally decided we're going to start our own network. And so we brought in Elizabeth Murin and a bunch of people that were going to be responsible for running it. And they told me, we need 2 years to start this. You only get one chance to make a first impression. And I prayed about it, and I just felt like, no, we need this within 6 months. And you talk about what Billy's talking about honor. Our people really do honor me. I'm just so blessed, and I haven't demanded it. I think a lot of it is the people under me, the leadership. But nonetheless, even though it seemed impossible, she said, we'll do it. And so we started in that direction, and we started our own network, and I hadn't got time to give you all of the details, but if I hadn't have done that, we had an opportunity to come up and buy God TV, the third largest Christian network in the world, and that wouldn't have happened if we hadn't have started our Gospel Truth network. And all of these things, it's like three or four different things that all of these things happen. And looking back at it, the timing is just amazing. And yet, I didn't know what I was doing. I didn't know that this opportunity was going to come up. I didn't know any of these things. All I was doing was just having a relationship with the Lord. And as I prayed, God would just speak something to me. And even when I knew that we were supposed to be moving in a direction and everybody else wanted to take 2 years, I said 6 months. And I told them, I said, you hide and watch. There is a reason for doing it in 6 months' time. I said, I don't know what it is right now, but I said, you will see it. And did you know, sure enough, I have told them many times since then. I told you that this was true. And what I'm saying is, there's no way that I have this skill. There's no way that I know what's going to happen in the future. It all comes from relationship with God. God knows everything. He knows what's coming. And if you keep a personal relationship with the Lord, you'll hear from God, which to me is an absolutely indispensable quality that you have to be a good leader. Many people lead by failure is what it is. They go out and they've learned all of the things not to do. And there's a better way. That's Karis Bible College. Come and learn at our failures, amen, instead of you having to do all of them yourself. So hearing the voice of God is absolutely a result of relationship with the Lord. And the point that I was making earlier, you don't just hear from the Lord in spurts. You don't just wait until things fall apart and then you go seek the Lord. If you do, that's the reason things fall apart, is because you aren't listening to God on a regular basis. And so you do your own thing. And then when that doesn't work, you have to have God fix it. And so hearing from God is just a vital part, and that comes from a personal relationship with the Lord. So that was number four in my list. Number five is that you've got to have a vision. Proverbs chapter 29, verse 29 or somewhere around there, it says, where there is no vision, the people perish. And without vision, you know, if you don't know where you're going, well, then any old road will take you there. But if you have a specific place that you want to go, it limits your choices. Like, for instance, if you wanted to go from here to New York City, you can't head west. You're going to have to head east or north or a combination of those two. It limits your choices if you know where you're going. And so you have to have a vision in order to be able to be led and in order to lead other people. I don't have a vision like, here's where I want to go. Is have a vision to just fellowship with the Lord, to know God, to listen.
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1: Dying. And perhaps you know that I was editor of publications for Kenneth E. Hagin for many years. One day he walked into my office and he said, "There's going to be an age change. I won't be here." Speaking of himself, but he indicated that I would be. And he said, "It's not going to be just like you step over a log and everything is different. God is going to start bringing things from the glory world into this world. There will be more occasion of angels an activity seen. And there will be people, many people, more people will go behind the veil into the glory world and bring back a testimony of what they saw. Some," he said, "will be near-death experiences, some will not." So right away then, that was in probably 1979, I started collecting these people, and I've known them through the years, people who have been to heaven and come back with their testimony. Known them for years. Gary Wood, for instance, knew it for years. Now one of my newest collections, my newest pieces in my collection, is Dean Braxton. And Dean Braxton was dead for an hour and 45 minutes. He had amazing experience in heaven. And he recently came by Prayer Mountain, and I interviewed him. And you're about to hear the things he shared with me and with you. Dr. Roy Hicks.
2: Mm-hmm.
1: Now, he was the head of Foursquare Gospel west of the Rockies.
2: Mm-hmm.
1: And he had this brother-in-law who was a Christian, but he was hard for people to get along with.
2: Mm-hmm.
1: And he just rubbed Brother Roy the wrong way. And Brother Roy, now this man's he's a saint of God, Brother Roy. Everybody mm-hmm. knew him. But still, this guy bothers him, you know. And he's standing at the grave. And the Lord said to him, everything about him that you didn't like was in his brain.
2: Right.
1: And his brain is physical.
2: Mm-hmm.
1: And it's not his spirit.
2: Right.
1: It's not the mind of the spirit. And all of that is gone.
2: Yeah.
1: Everything about him that was just rub you the wrong way, it's all gone.
2: It's all gone.
1: It's not there. So yeah. I thought about that when I read about you. You said you were right.
2: Yeah.
1: Now, probably every single thing about you mm-hmm. before you died wasn't exactly pure and everything, you know.
2: Yes.
1: Even though we're right standing with God, of course. But it was all gone.
2: It was all gone.
1: Your spirit man went up, wasn't there?
2: Yes. Yes. Left all that other stuff down here on the planet.
1: Yeah.
2: When I got there, I would say, you'll be right and everybody else will be right.
1: Isn't that
2: but
1: great?
2: It's not according to how I say right is. It's according to how God says. And we fit. You know, that's what I don't even know how to explain it. You know, I could say you have a perfect fit, but we were created to be in rightness. I always tell people that's why we cannot stand things that go wrong, because we were never created to be in things that were going wrong. We were created to be in things that were going right, and not right according to how I say it, but according to how he says it. Mm-hmm. And I remember coming into that realm and just everything was right. Past peace, I always say, too. People say, what do you mean? There's nothing to be peaceful from. Everything's right. You know, on the planet, we got things that we want to be peaceful from. The weather, when it goes bad, you know. Family members sometimes.
1: Yeah, like
2: you know.
1: His brother-in-law. Like,
2: yeah. You know, friends. You know, there's a lot of things that go wrong on the planet. But in heaven, nothing's going wrong.
1: Not even tiniest speck of anything wrong.
2: There's nothing wrong. And we fit. You know, I wish I could just lay hands on people and they could get that feeling of knowing what it would be like just to fit without anything going wrong and just have that, because I have that feeling still on me. You know, I have that feeling still with me of everything is right. I know what it means to be in what I call rightness. And most of us on the planet, we're struggling because we're trying to get there, and we can experience it every once while the Bible says, you know, in the fourth chapter of Philippians, we can have peace past understanding, you know, but that's there. That's the norm. The norm is there. You know, here on the planet, it's a kind of up and down. But there in heaven, it is the norm.
1: Did you, I'm trying to think of how much of your acclimation you had to do.
2: Mm-hmm.
1: Did you just right away realize, hey, things are right here and they're not all right there on earth? Or did you just suddenly you're in heaven and everything about you is heavenly?
2: When I got there, everything about me was heavenly. Where I did a lot of the processing, Billy, was when I came back to the planet. You know, when I was back in the planet in the hospital room, I would sit there and I would think about these things, you know, and I think, wow, that's the way it is here. And we're different here on the planet. You know, and remember, I didn't want to come back. If Jesus hadn't said, no, it's not your time, go back.
3: Third time, three times.
2: Yeah. I always tell people I would have met you in heaven. That's what they say, you know, because I believe everybody I meet on the planet, I would still meet in heaven. Mm-hmm. These are the people I'm supposed to meet, not just because I'm on the planet. This is where I'm supposed to meet, period.
3: So you see, God has plans.
2: Oh, yes.
3: And a derek. I say there's a Hebrew word, derek. Mm-hmm. It's a path. Mm-hmm. And he has a path for everyone.
2: Oh, that's good. That's good. Yeah.
3: He has a derek. He has a path for everyone. And one man who wrote a book about going to heaven, he said that your path ends at the throne of God. Mm-hmm. And he saw his name there in the book of life, his life. And it was written over there, my covenant will I not break, nor alter the word that has gone out of my mouth. And written over this place where it was, he saw his name, Richard of the house of Sigmund.
2: Wow.
3: So there's a path for you, a path for me, and all of our paths will end up at the throne of God. Mm-hmm. They're going to take us to the throne of God.
2: Right. You know, and saying that, I use that, I tell people always, this is the path or this is the journey my Father says I have to be on as I go home. Mm-hmm. And I really believe when Jesus said to me, no, it's not your time, go back. He knew everybody along that pathway as I'm going home that I'm supposed to meet. You know how we use the word divine appointments? To me, every appointment I come in contact with is divine.
3: This one?
2: Yes.
3: On today? The
2: yes.
3: How nice. Thank you, Father. I really am glad you brought our paths together today. Footsteps winding together today.
2: That's right, yes.
3: Bless the Lord. So when you got there, who's the first one you saw?
2: What I first saw was just the landscape and the scenery and the...
3: Which was like what?
2: There was a forest before me with different trees.
3: Forest.
2: Yeah,
3: a
2: trees.
3: With huge trees?
2: Some were huge, some were small, all kinds. It was vegetation, all kinds of vegetation, flowers, grass. Mm-hmm. If I looked over to this side, I could see tops of what we would call mountains over the trees over this side. If I looked over on this side, it seemed like there was more water on this side of the forest than there was on this side of the forest. But I wanted to go through the forest because I knew that's where Jesus was. On the other side of the forest. So I remember saying, I want to be where Jesus is. So I started through that forest, and it seemed like the forest opened up for me.
3: How did you travel?
2: The closest I could come is, you know those walkways you have in the airport, and you get on those things, those people movers? I was walking, but it seemed like I was gliding also at the same time.
3: You know, Brother Gary Wood,
2: yes,
3: our friend that we knew for years, he said it was like he was on a moving sidewalk.
2: Yeah, that's what that's the same
3: and
2: thing.
3: And it was his path.
2: That's right.
3: His path and his angels. He had a couple of angels with him, and they say, stay on your path.
2: Mm-hmm.
3: And it was just moving right along.
2: Right. That's how it felt like, just like that. I tell people, I knew all creation knew I was headed to him. And they were saying, he's going to see the king. He's going to see the king. And they go. So I could hear all the creation, all the everything around me, literally saying that he's going to see the king. He's going to see the king as I was headed toward where Jesus was. And I just remember I was going to go see the king. And so it was like what Gary said. It was like I was walking, but I was on that moving, like, you know, whatever you call it, escalators or sidewalk or whatever you want to call them. And it was just, I was moving fast too. And the trees were just opening for me. I would come to them and they just opened. There was a path before them. So.
3: And then when did you see him?
2: And when I came out on the other side, there was Jesus.
3: There was Jesus.
2: He was right over on this side of me.
3: Oh.
2: Oh boy, that's something. He was on this side of me. And there was a half circle of beings around him, some being the redeemed, some being angels, and he was communicated to them. And I came out, and I remember I started going this way, and I just started going down on my knees in my face. I saw him, you know, at a distance, but as I got closer to him, I went down on my hands and knees. That's when I saw, and I knew there were other beings around him. There were beings over here in the sense of angels and redeemed, and there were beings over here, and he was communicating to these, and I knew they were around him. But I went through them, and I got right close to him, and I almost like I crawled to his feet, you know, when I got there, and then I looked at his feet, and I said, I remember saying this to his feet, you did this for me. Those are the words that came out of my mouth, you know, because the only reason I was there is because of what he had done. And I knew it.
3: Oh, yes.
2: There was no questioning. There was no trying to figure out, you know, no, you did this. That's why I am here. That's what I was saying inside of myself. And the next words I said, thank you, thank you, thank you, thank you, thank you, thank you. I just started praising him. You know how sometimes we can say, lift your hands, praise the Lord. And then heaven ain't nobody.
3: Nobody had to tell you. Nobody had to urge you.
2: No one had to. Which I came to understand something. Your spirit always wants to praise the Lord. It's the flesh that doesn't want to do it. But your spirit always wants to give him glory.
3: All the time.
2: All the time. You know, because my spirit didn't have to be edged on to praise Jesus. You know how sometimes you got to control your flesh to do some things. But my spirit was like, yeah, we're going to praise. All right, let's keep on doing this. You know?
3: And so did you go flat on the ground?
2: I went flat on the ground. And as I was thanking him, something else happened to him, Billy. I'll tell you this, and I don't share this that much with. It seemed like all of a sudden I pictured him on the cross for me. I literally saw him on the cross. And it wasn't like it was a vision before me. It was like I was there. Okay, as I was at my feet on the ground, I could see him on the cross for me, dying for me, you know, taking on my sins, taking on my sicknesses, taking on all the things that I had on his body. And what got me probably about that is how ripped up he really was. You know, I remember seeing The Passion and seeing the other movies and how they whip him and everything, but he was shredded like, you know, skin was shredded off of him.
3: Couldn't even recognize it.
2: And yeah, I found that later on in the Bible in Isaiah, the 52nd chapter, the 14th and 15th verse, where it says he was unrecognizable as a human being. And I don't know why I got to see that like that. And then I saw his he would the heart would pump and the blood would spurt out like mist.
3: Off of him on the cross.
2: I was talking to Sharon Buss about that, and she was telling me about the area where it talks about the blood. And if you study that area, it's like that. It's almost like it's sending droplets out. That's what it really is talking about. And I didn't know that, you know. But to see what he paid for, and maybe I saw that because it has driven me to go places and to talk to people, because I know what he paid for people on the planet. So it's really what he put inside of me, I got to go and tell them. I got to make sure they know that their sins have been forgiven and what he paid for. But it was really something to see that.
3: You know, you spoke about seeing the pierced hands, the
2: yes.
3: pierced feet. And then you said something that made me wonder because, you know, I study a lot about Rome, old Rome, mm-hmm. and how they treated mm-hmm. the Jews and all this and that. And those whips they had with the steel mm-hmm. balls in there, you know, or whatever they were, iron, whatever, to beat his back. And you said he still bore the scars.
2: Yes.
3: I was wondering if his back still bears the scars.
2: Yes. He still has the scars. That's hard for me to tell people because sometimes we think, oh, he's going to look this way, he's going to look that way. He's more beautiful than you could ever imagine.
3: Oh, you know? Sure.
2: He's beautiful. But we look at beautiful at skin deep. You understand what I mean?
3: Yes.
2: And beauty is deeper than skin.
3: Oh, yes, yes,
2: and
3: yes.
2: So when you see him and you see, when it says in the Bible, by his stripes you were healed,
3: mm-hmm.
2: he still bears those stripes so that it is a witness to all of heaven you're healed.
3: Mm-hmm.
2: All of heaven he sees that you're healed.
3: Yeah, and the kingdom of darkness.
2: And the kingdom of darkness. You're right.
3: Those stripes are there now.
2: Yes.
3: This woman of mine, they're healed.
2: That's right. You know, and so I came to understand that, and his very being, you know, it says he's in intercession for us, and we say prayer. Well, his very being is interceding for us. His whole body.
3: His whole being just witnesses that we're healed.
2: That's right.
3: That we're born again.
2: That we're born again.
3: We're made whole.
2: Yes. Is that good news?
3: Hallelujah. You talk about it, brother. I'm telling you, that is good news.
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0: 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David Ingalls here.
1: Ed Klingerman here.
0: And the old kitchen table.
1: Oh, yeah, there it is. See, I got my finger out of the way. It sounded good.
0: Right here.
1: Yeah.
0: We have songs and we have quips and this and that and the other.
1: Oh, yeah.
0: And here to have a nice visit with everybody that's listening.
1: Yes.
0: You know, I was reading about something. Of course, I knew it a long time ago. I learned it a long time ago that basically, well, when you're on the radio, your main listeners that you have basically are just one person.
1: Yeah.
0: Because if there's two people, why, they're talking to one another, you know, or more, you know. So basically, it's one person.
1: Yeah.
0: So I love everyone.
1: Everyone. I like that.
0: And so we'll try to make it that way today. Having a big time on the road show on a Wednesday, and God is in his heaven.
1: Yes.
0: And Jesus is in our heart.
1: Yes.
0: And we have a great program ready to go now.
1: Yes.
0: With this song right here.

0: Roadshow on a Wednesday here. To kind of kick things off with a few words here, Ed Klingerman.
1: Oh,
0: I'm
1: yeah.
0: David Ingalls, of course.
1: Are these words of wisdom?
0: I know who I am, and I know who he is. This is William Shakespeare said something that I'm going to quote here, and then I'm going to add something to it.
1: Okay.
0: Like, here's a question mark, and I'm going to have the answer. This is what he said, William Shakespeare. We know what we are, but we know not what we may be. And so I put my answer here, look in the Bible.
1: Yeah. God will tell us what we can be.
0: Now, here's something just interesting, and I'm not sure why, but I'm kind of amused by it. Before Beverly Hills was home to the rich and famous, before then, the area was better known for its lima beans.
1: Hey, and then Granny and all of them showed up.
0: The fastest two-legged creature on earth is the ostrich.
1: Oh, yeah.
0: Which can reach in excess of 43 miles an hour over short distances. How short, I don't know.
1: Me either. But, you know, I saw somebody riding him one time in a race.
0: Oh, you did?
1: It was an ostrich race. Funniest thing I ever saw.
0: Well, did you win anything?
1: No. But they had quite a ride.
0: This is a winner, right? A W-I-N-N-E-R.
1: Yeah.
0: Gracious words are a honeycomb. Sweet to the soul and healing to the bones.

0: Okay, the Isaacs.
1: Yes.
0: I found it all in the blood. Oh, what a wonderful thing to think on, to study about, and to get information about the blood of Jesus.
1: Yes.
0: He bought us with his life. His life was in his blood. We found it all in the blood. That makes you want to hum that all day
2: just
0: long.
2: Just makes you want to sing, doesn't it?
0: We brought this out last week, Brother Ed Klingerman, that according to some sources. Sources.
2: I like sources.
0: The price of a first-class stamp.
2: Yeah.
0: 73 cents. They say that's coming.
2: That's coming.
0: From 68 up to 73. And when does the postage increase take place? The price hike goes into effect July 14.
2: It happened a couple of...
0: Yeah. So, well, I haven't licked any stamps last few days here.
2: me either.
0: Beginning, actually, July 14, the Sunday.
2: Yeah.
0: The cost of my letter will increase to 73 cents, not counting the envelope and the stationery.
2: Yes.
0: And your time.
2: Yes.
0: About years gone by, this is interesting here, because we were talking about the price of stamps going up to my tomato letter.
2: Yeah.
0: Here's one says that this is 1955.
2: I remember that year.
0: Did you hear that the post office is thinking about charging 7 cents just tomato letter? So,
2: yeah.
0: So what has taken place since 1955?
2: It's gone up just a little, hasn't it?
0: It went up to seven. Now it's up to 73.
2: Yeah, 73. Okay.
0: And then this had to do with the raise to minimum wage. Yeah. It was going to be raising up to $1.
2: Whoa.
0: And the statement was made by someone saying nobody will be able to even hire outside help at the store.
2: Oh, I know. And, you know, I read an article the other day, the minimum wage in California is now $20 an hour. Has that gone up a little earlier?
0: Now, is that for working or just watching?
2: That's, yeah, I don't know. You better be doing some working if you're making that.
0: And here's something, of course, the gasoline. But when I first started driving, says the writer, who would have thought gas would someday cost 25 cents a gallon?
2: I know.
0: Guess we'd be better off leaving the car in the garage for a while.
2: No, I'd rather ride.
0: well, you've learned to be prosperous.
2: Yes, and you remember when talking about these days. I remember when I was a teenager, taking a dollar and getting 5 gallons of gas for the car when they had those gas wars. You remember gas wars?
0: Oh yeah, I remember them. I remember buying. I think I might have got 12.5 cents, but it was 13.5 cents.
2: Yeah.
0: Down in the, just across from the Oklahoma line into Texas. You know, was that way?
2: Yeah.
0: And 13 and a half cents.
2: 13 and a half cents.
0: Well, but the thing about it is, you know, do I have 13 and a half cents?
2: That was the key to it, wasn't it?
0: This came in to us here, Brother Ed, and to all who are listening today. Every one, O-N-E.
2: Yes.
0: One, let's see. We'll just call it all in the name of Jesus. This person just decided, it's all handwritten, as you could see.
2: Oh, yeah.
0: So they decided to be creative, and it's kind of like in a verse type thing, like a song could be. An oasis of love sent down from the Father above, giving life and refreshment to anyone who hears, giving hope and encouragement and calming our fears. As we listen and learn, our faith grows. How many souls being touched? God only knows. Keep up the good work and don't ever quit at any cost. Preaching the gospel, healing the sick, saving the lost. Thank you, thank you, thank you for all that you do. May God continue to bless and refresh you. Yeah. So go ahead and praise him and thank him some more. Thank you, okay. Thank you, Lord. Thank you, Lord. Thank you, Lord. Giving him all the glory because that's what we're here for. And one day when God calls us to his heavenly rest, he'll say, well done, my servant. you did your best.
2: Oh, I like that.
0: And it just, and of course, here it just says the author is unknown, unlisted, but whoever that is, thank you very, very much.

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2: That's right.
1: I don't know if I would have said episode today had I not used this copy here. 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
2: Yes.
1: Now, I want to talk about somebody that I really love. Here's a man who was born in an obscure village, the child of a peasant woman. He grew up in another village. He worked in a carpenter's shop until he was 30. Then for 3 years, he was a traveling preacher. He never owned a home, never wrote a book. He never held an office. He never had a family. He never went to college. He never put his foot inside a big city. He never traveled 200 miles from the place he was born. He never did one of the things that usually accompany greatness. He had no credentials but himself. While still a young man, the tide of popular opinion turned against him. His friends ran away. One of them denied him. He was turned over to his enemies. He went through the mockery of a trial, and he was nailed upon a cross between two thieves. And while he was dying, his executioners gambled for the only piece of property he had on earth, his coat. When he was dead, he was laid in a borrowed grave through the pity of a friend. 20 long centuries have come and gone, and today he is a centerpiece of the human race and leader of the column of progress. I am far within the mark when I say that all the armies that ever marched, all the navies that were ever built, all the parliaments that ever sat, and all the kings that ever reigned, put together, have not affected the life of a man upon this earth as powerful as the one solitary life. And we all know that to be Jesus.
2: Yes.

0: You know, to hear about Jesus, the things that he's done, that song is really a song of testimony, and of course taken from excerpts from the Word of God. This place here in the scripture, here's another place, you know, the Word of God and what he did. He went about doing good, healing all who were oppressed of the devil, for God was with him. And I just want to pray a prayer now. I want to pray over people who are listening now. I say, Father, people that are listening now that need to call on the Lord Jesus, I'm praying for them right now, because I know that when they pray to him and accept him as their Lord and Savior, that's going to change everything to the good for them. So I pray in Jesus' name that you will bless those who are listening now, and anybody who needs to call on the Lord will pray the prayer with us here. So in Jesus' name, we just thank you, Father God, in Jesus' name, that you're blessing hearts and dealing with people right now. So this is David Engel speaking, and if you would like to receive the gift of salvation that God has for you, it's a gift. You can't earn it, but you just call on his name, call on him, and we're going to lead you. Let's say that you're willing to do this, while we're going to lead you, and you can say these words from your heart, and you can call Jesus into your life.
1: That's right.
0: You can say, Jesus, come into my heart, and so forth. So we want to pray that just pretty quick here. Say this with your lips to where at least you'll hear yourself saying it, so you'll know what you've done. So if you're ready to pray this prayer, and Brother Ed will assist us here, this will give you more boldness when you hear his voice, kind of as though a group is saying this here. But dear Lord Jesus.
1: Dear Lord Jesus.
0: Dear Lord Jesus.
1: Dear Lord Jesus.
0: Come into my heart.
1: Come into my heart.
0: Jesus.
1: Jesus.
0: Wash me.
1: Wash me.
0: Cleanse me.
1: Cleanse me.
0: Set me free.
1: Set me free.
0: Jesus.
1: Jesus.
0: Thank you that you died for me.
1: Thank you that you died for me.
0: And I believe that God raised you from the dead.
1: I believe God raised you from the dead.
0: To justify me.
1: To justify me.
0: That's what the Bible says.
1: That's what the Bible says.
0: And that you're coming back again.
1: That you're coming back again.
0: For me.
1: For me.
0: Oh, Jesus.
1: Oh, Jesus.
0: I call you my Lord.
1: I call you my Lord.
0: Fill me with your Holy Spirit.
1: Fill me with your Holy Spirit.
0: You are the baptizer and the Holy Ghost.
1: You are the baptizer and the Holy Ghost.
0: Jesus.
1: Jesus.
0: Because I've called upon your name.
1: Because I've called upon your name.
0: Your word says.
1: Your word says.
0: Whoever.
1: Calls upon.
0: The name of the Lord.
1: The name of the Lord.
0: Shall be saved.
1: Shall be saved.
0: And I have called upon you, Jesus.
1: And I have called upon you,
0: therefore,
1: Jesus. Therefore.
0: I testify.
1: I testify.
0: That I am saved.
1: That I am saved.
0: Thank you, Jesus.
1: Thank you, Jesus.
0: And because you're my Lord. And
1: because you're my Lord.
0: God is my very own Father.
1: God is my very own Father.
0: Thank you, Father God.
1: Thank you, Father God.
0: For being my Father.
1: For being my Father.
0: Thank you, Jesus.
1: Thank you, Jesus.
0: For being my Lord.
1: For being my Lord.
0: Amen.
1: Amen.
0: Amen.
1: Amen. You know what? That sounds as good today as it did the day I did it in my pickup truck. Isn't that cool?
0: I remember saying it to the Lord at the Assembly of God Church, Second of Chestnut in Bristow, Oklahoma.
1: Yep.
0: I walked home that night a number of blocks down on 4th Street, East 4th. And, of course, the folks were already in bed and the lights are all off, but the screen wasn't latched, so I could get in.
1: Yeah.
0: So I was real quiet, and I went in. And then I went into the bedroom there, the little bedroom where I was on the top bunk, and another child in the family, my sister Dorothy, on the bottom bunk.
1: Yeah.
0: And Dolores is over there on the day bed. So that's how it was at that time. And so I got up there satisfied and glad that I had called on Jesus to become my Lord.
1: Yep.
0: Next morning, I got up and I knew that I needed to tell somebody.
1: Yeah.
0: So I went to my mother. We all called her Mom.

0: Bradley Walker, thank you, Bradley. Call me old-fashioned. Well, that's all right.
1: Yeah. I like that old-fashioned, you know. It's like you and I were looking at each other while that was playing and just saying, yeah, well, we're the sons of the Ancient of Days.
0: Amen.
1: So what that means is there's a lot of things that we do around my house that if people are coming in, you know, they'll go, you eat at this time every evening, you turn the TV off, you put the phone in the other room, you do this and you do that. And I go, yeah, yeah. There's a time to be family, and there's a time to get with God and have time with Him. And we don't need that TV playing all the time or something.
0: Well, last week on Friday night, that's exactly what happened at a certain place and time with the family that I know. And
1: yeah.
0: And the fella sounded a whole lot like you.
1: We had a good time just talking around the old kitchen table.
0: You and Martha and Sharon and myself. And,
1: yeah.
0: And we had a big time. And
1: we did.
0: So one thing about you'll have to always remember about the Ingalls on that Friday night, they didn't eat and run.
1: No, we had a good time. I love it.
0: 4 hours later, we left.
1: That's what friends do.
0: This is something I want pastors to remember and to think about this here.
1: Yeah.
0: There's an opportunity for you to expand, to reach out beyond the way that you're now expanding through testimonies of the congregation and the people. Your ministry could be heard on this radio, on this network. 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Here's our number,

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1: And you know, Brother David, that brings up an interesting subject here, too. 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
2: Well, thank you, Pastor Terry.
3: Yes.
2: I thought I recognized that voice there, and he pastors Walnut Grove Church, and yeah. I get to be there with him, and he gets to be with me, and I get to be with him, and everybody get to be with us.
3: That's so good.
2: We have a sweet group, and
3: yes,
2: and he's a great Bible teacher.
3: I was going to say he is a sweet man of God.
2: We're getting ready to play a song here. Now this is I went to the studios, several studios, and work. You know, somebody said, does it take work to do a recording? You know, well, yeah, there's some work. It
3: takes quite a bit of work.
2: So we have a new music CD, and it's just now released, and it's called, well, the title song is The Greatest Thing, Love, Love, Love. It contains 10 brand new songs, including, just some of the things, On a Cross on a Hill Far Away, Batten Down the Hatches with Thankfulness, Wonderful Savior, The Power in Jesus' Name is Still the Same.
3: Yes.
2: And then, of course, then the title song, The Greatest Thing, and other songs to go with it. I want to give the lyric out here, and then we'll just sing the song.
3: I like it.
2: The greatest thing that ever came to this old world is love, love, love. Or you could even say God, God, God, because
3: He is love.
2: God is love.
3: Yeah.
2: God so loved the world, He gave His only Son. He brought us love, love, love. The Father up in heaven told us when we choose, He'll replace a stony heart with one that's new. The greatest thing that ever came to this old world is love, love, love. Travel all the world to the many distant places. You are sure to see it on a lot of happy faces. Love was sent to save the lost in every nation, to bless, to care for every new creation. Then you sing the chorus. God so loved the world. Let's see. Love is in the land. This is the second verse here. See, I need to find out where I am on this second page here. Okay.
3: You'll just start singing and comes out.
2: Love is in the islands.
3: Yeah.
2: Right?
3: Yeah.
2: Love is in the islands, out in the South Pacific, even in the deserts, in the towns or in the cities.
3: Yep.
2: God so loved that He sent His love beyond all known dimension. Every heart that He occupies gets His full attention. There's not a better cure in this old world than love, love, love.

0: Ed Klingerman back at this mic, and sitting across from me is my brother David Ingalls. And that new CD is awesome, folks. I've listened to it over and over again. Martha and I love listening to it. 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They're available, and you can get it for your house just like me. That way, when you're driving, you can listen no matter where you go or all around the house. I love it.
1: All right. Thank you. How much do I owe you?
0: Another hamburger.
1: David Ingalls here.
0: Ed Klingerman.

0: Thank you, Brother Len Mink.
1: Yes.
0: To the God of abundance.
1: Yes, he is.
0: And my God, your God, if you call on the name of the Lord. But my God shall supply all of my need. You can give first person. Our God shall supply all of our need according to his riches and glory by Christ Jesus.
1: Yes, and that's a good scripture. I love it. And Deuteronomy 30:19 says, I call heaven and earth as witnesses today against you, that I have set before you life and death, blessing and cursing. Therefore, choose life, that both you and your descendants may live. Isn't that good? We have some people today that joined the family of God with us, so they've got these.
0: Read it again.
1: Oh, it says, I call heaven and earth as witnesses today against you, that I have set before you life and death.
0: I choose life.
1: Okay, yeah, me too.
0: Go ahead.
1: Blessings and cursings. I choose blessings. And therefore, choose life, that both you and your descendants may live.
0: Boo to cursings.
1: Right.
0: Yay to blessings.

I need to hear this today. He that dwelleth in the secret place of the Most High shall abide under the shadow of the Almighty. I will say of the Lord, He is my refuge, my fortress, my God. In Him will I trust. Surely He shall deliver thee from the snare of the fowler, from the noisome pestilence. He shall cover thee with His feathers, and under His wings shalt thou trust. His truth shall be thy shield and buckler. Thou shalt not be afraid for the terror by night, nor for the arrow that flieth by day, nor for the pestilence that walketh in darkness, nor for the destruction that wasteth at noonday. 1,000 shall fall at thy side, and 10,000 at thy right hand, but it shall not come nigh thee. Only with thine eyes shall thou behold and see the reward of the wicked. Because thou hast made the Lord, which is my refuge, even the Most High, thy habitation, there shall no evil befall thee. Neither shall any plague come nigh thy dwelling, for He shall give His angels charge over thee to keep thee in all thy ways. They shall bear thee up in their hands, lest thou dash thy foot against a stone. Thou shalt tread upon the lion and on the adder. The young lion and the dragon shalt thou trample under feet. And because He has set His love upon me, God speaks here, because He set His love upon me, therefore will I deliver him and will set him on high, because he has known my name.

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3: 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Your spirit adds so much to this broadcast when you join me, so it's great that you did. This is Jeannie Alcott. I think you would agree that in our lifetime, it's amazing how much we have discovered about creation and the earth and the universe. I was just reading what happened when some explorers were creating an underwater map of an area in Tahiti. They discovered a coral reef that had never been mapped. It was a 2-mile-long reef that they said resembled a bed of roses. It was the largest ever found at its depth. Then about 2 months after that, astronomers were able to see a photograph of a star, the most distant star ever to be seen. It's 12.9 billion light years from Earth. It's about 50 times as massive as the Sun and millions of times brighter, if you can imagine that. They named it Morning Star. The more we discover about God's creation, the more we discover He has a design in everything. Nothing was just thrown together, and nothing is just out there. Everything has a design, counting you. And if you desire to know more about how He has designed you, then you must discover Him more. 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Therefore, the more you discover God, the more you discover His design. 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You're as a car that was custom designed, and there is just one in the entire world that exists. 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Everything about you all comes together to make who you are, custom made. There are so many things that we can purchase that say they're custom made. At one time, John and I were considering joining one of those kinds of services that deliver meals to you. Our schedule was so heavy that it gets difficult at times to plan the meals and then get the groceries for them and then prepare the meals. So we had been checking out some of those plans, and one of them seemed to offer healthy ingredients. But what was so interesting was one of their selling points was they design the meals for your taste. If you want Mediterranean or vegan or dairy-free or whatever, they have custom-made meals they will deliver to you. They know people don't want to feel as if they're getting a meal off an assembly line and it tastes that way. So this company was offering unique combinations. You are a unique combination. All that God has put in you is combined to create a human being who is custom designed. You're not off an assembly line. In the Word, in Ephesians chapter 1, here is how you are described. You have been foreordained, appointed beforehand, in accordance with His purpose, who works out everything in agreement with the counsel and design of His own will. It's all in accordance with His purpose and counsel for you. And that sounds great, but how do you know what that design is? How do you know what's in agreement with His counsel and His purpose for you? It isn't found by thinking about yourself all the time. It isn't being so introspective that thinking about yourself is the biggest thing in your day. As we said, if you want to discover God's design of who you are and what you are and what's destined for you, you discover Him more. You go to the one who made the design and you discover about Him. When you do, that begins to reveal His design for you. So you submit to Him. And then that scripture said He works out everything in agreement with His design. Once you go to God and you seek Him and discover more of Him, then He is able to work out everything so it's in agreement with the will He has designed for your life. If we don't go to God and discover how He works and the ways of Him, we can start moving in a direction that isn't good for our life. It's good to have a plan and a purpose, but not if it goes against your design from God. We don't want to be as kids who are deciding without guidance what they want to be when they grow up. Have you ever heard the story of how this happened for President Dwight D. Eisenhower? He was our 34th president, but when he was a boy, that wasn't his desire. He wrote about this once. He said, "When I was a small boy in Kansas, a friend of mine and I went fishing, and we sat there in the warmth of the summer afternoon on a river bank. We talked about what we wanted to do when we grew up. I told him I wanted to be a real Major League Baseball player, genuine professional. My friend said he wanted to be President of the United States. Neither of us got our wish." So Eisenhower never became a professional baseball player, but he did become president. Maybe Eisenhower could have been a good baseball player, but he was an even greater president. That's because it was in God's design for him. So he grew up, he aligned his wishes in accordance with the purpose God had, and then God worked out everything in agreement with His design. But it takes trusting God for that to happen, doesn't it? We trust Him that He knows what He's doing. But have you noticed it's hard to trust someone you don't know? I mean, you're not apt to trust a stranger. But if you've come to know someone and you understand their motivation and how they treat you and what their beliefs are, then you can trust them. Same with God. You're going to have a hard time trusting Him in the design He has for you if you don't discover Him more. You come to know Him and understand His motivation, how He treats you, what He wants you to believe. When you discover that, then trust can flow as a natural response. You know that a design He has for you will be good and the best for you. When you discover God more, you will trust Him more because you will see how good and perfect and powerful and loving He is. There was a time in the Bible when the Israelites were having trouble trusting Him, so much so that they had turned away from Him. He kept trying to woo them back so they could keep His blessings and walk in the design made for their lives, but they wouldn't. So He described to them their future without His design. You don't ever want to see your future without God's design. It won't look pretty. After He showed them where they were headed and how terrible it was, then He assured them, when they cry out to Him, He will hear it and answer. Then they will have the guidance they need. He said they will hear the words, "This is the way, walk in it, when you turn to the right hand and when you turn to the left." He was saying He would be there and direct them in the right way so they could walk in His ways and therefore experience what He had designed for them. It was a great life. God had designed a good place and protection and strength and rest from their enemies. So if they would trust Him, then He would say, "This is the way, walk in it." When we go to God, He will show us the way to fulfill what He has for us. And this is true for every day. Just say, "God, what have You designed for me this day? I want to make sure I fulfill it. I want to receive what You have for me. I want to honor You in everything I do." You can experience tremendous good things that way. But not just that. When your enemy, the devil, sins, challenges your way, you know that God has already designed a way for you to come out of it and to conquer. So for sure, you want to know what His design is in that difficulty or need. When you're not sure what you can do, God will say, "This is the way. I'll show you how to get past this." Then when you do, you start seeing the design of deliverance that He has made. He hasn't designed you for failure. He has designed you for His purposes. He can cause everything to be in agreement with His design. Satan cannot send anything your way that can destroy God's design for you. God will help you work past it and see accomplished what He desires. So our prayer in this message has been from Psalm 25. You remember it? Show me how you work, God. Help me know your ways. When we pray that and we mean it from our heart, we can discover God more. See how He works in our life and know His ways and how we can follow His design for us. So do you yearn to understand God's design for you more? Do you want to make sure you're walking in the right ways so you enter into the best of what He has for you? Are there some things about yourself you don't understand and you want revelation? Then you can discover those as you discover God more. We're going into prayer right now, and I believe He will begin to reveal Himself to you in a stronger way, a way where you can discern Him and what's right for your life. Let's pray. Father, thank you for the custom design job you have done on my friend. You have made them unique, and there is so much more they can discover about their design. So we're coming to their designer, you. We know as we discover more of you, you will reveal what you have designed for them. So now they are in complete submission for what you have for their life. And we ask you to put a protection around that. They want to follow your ways and fulfill your design. So whatever right now that seems it isn't working out for them, we believe for you to begin working your will into it. Ooh, hallelujah. Work your will into that area of their life. And whatever challenge has come to confront them, we confront it with all that you have placed within them, and they shall overcome it. That's your design for them to overcome, to be victorious, to be blessed and prospered. You have designed them to fulfill your will, to establish your work in their life, to be the kind of believer that each day walks in your will and sees your power manifest. We believe that for everything they're facing right now. We also believe it for those desires in their heart. In the name of Jesus, amen. Well, we have come so near God in this time of prayer. We're walking into a greater discovery of Him, and therefore you can see a greater manifestation of what He has for you. So keep discovering, pursue God, and so pursue the plan He has. He has called John and me here to be a partner with you in prayer. We so much want to see you experience all He has designed and to become what His will is. So share about your life. We read everything you share. We pray over it and intercede. We also speak good words from the Word of God over you. Then we'll write to you. The Spirit of God gives us words that can show you how He's working in your life. So share with us right away. Okay, here's a great spiritual power line that you need to speak out over your life. These are words of power, and when you say them from a heart of faith, God can fulfill them. So go around saying, "I discover God more. I discover God more." And to help you discover Him more, be sure you hear this entire message. Just request, "Discover God more." We'll send you all five parts of it and the prayer times. Each part is 15 minutes. 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That's 907. 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God has made sure His Spirit is hovering over it to minister to you when you go there. 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I look forward to being with you again tomorrow in God's presence and anointing. Keep discovering God more. This is Jeannie Alcott. God bless you.
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5: 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God allows us to go through difficult times because they make us depend more upon Him. 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He is good all the time, and He will ultimately work things out better than we can even imagine. 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
6: We're still in John 16:7. The Comforter, the Counselor, the Helper, the Advocate, the Intercessor, the Strengthener, and the Standby will not come to you into close fellowship with you. Can you say close fellowship? But if I go away, I will send Him to you to be in close fellowship. Say close fellowship. With you. And He said, I'll never leave you nor forsake you, but lo, I'll be with you always, even to the ends of the earth. And God is in heaven. Father God is in heaven on His throne in heaven. Jesus sits at His right hand, and the Holy Spirit lives in us, bringing us the presence of the Father and the Son, and we're to be in close fellowship with Him. You can talk with the Holy Spirit all day long. He wants to lead you and guide you. He's a wonderful friend. Now, Jesus didn't actually start His public ministry until He was 33. So He trained 33 years for a three-year ministry. John the Baptist trained 30 years for a ministry that lasted 4 to 5 months. Wonder how many people would be willing to do that. We want to get born again and get a platform because we got a gift. Amen. And I'll just throw this out for good measure. Why not? The Bible says not to put a new convert in leadership, because if you do, they'll become stupefied with pride. And people do that all the time. Some kid will get saved and they can sing good, so the next thing you know, they're on the platform. And then the next thing you know, they got a record deal, and then they're traveling all over the country. And then the next thing you know, they fall into sin and another embarrassment comes to the name of Christ. And as leaders in the body of Christ, we should not do that to people. You got to have some preparation. You got to have some training. Got to have some experience. Amen. Don't be in such a big hurry to get where you think you're going. Don't run out ahead of God. I mean, when God called me to teach or told me I was going to teach, I thought for sure the next day I was going to the world. Well, it didn't work that way. It did not work that way. We all, if you're going to be worth your salt, you're all going to have your own little wilderness experience. Thank you, whoever that is. Some of you are in training right now and you don't like what you're going through. And you don't understand it and it doesn't seem fair, but later on you will understand. I look back at my life now and gosh, there's so much that goes on in a life. But boy, we can learn from every single thing that we go through. And when you get to my point, it's like I look back and even the mistakes I made, it's like I learned from those. Instead of being so upset about where you're at, ask God what you can get out of it. What can I reap out of this? How can this make me a better person? Amen? Oh, and by the way, just God's not alive to serve us. We're supposed to be serving Him. Just in case you didn't know that, I wanted to be sure that I told you that. He's not like this spiritual slot machine, you know, where you throw in a prayer and pull a lever and expect to get a download of everything you want. Matter of fact, why don't you just take a vacation from telling God what you want? Come on, I dare you. Just give it 3 months. And don't ask Him for anything except more of Him. Come on, we're going for it tonight. I know you paid to come and hear this. Well, we have other speakers that may be nicer to you. I don't know. Lisa, are you going to be nicer to them Saturday? No, I know you. You'll go after it too. Bishop Jakes will be here in the morning. Maybe he'll be nicer. I don't know. Now, wait a minute. You sound happier about him than you do me. I know you do. I know that you like it straight, don't you? But Jesus, now I want you to get this. Jesus did not try to go out and do any mighty works until He was baptized in the Holy Spirit. Now we're going to have to cross some denominational lines here. Luke 3:21 through 23. Now when all the people were baptized and when Jesus also had been baptized, while He was still praying, the visible heavens were opened, and the Holy Spirit descended upon Him in the bodily form of a dove, and a voice came from heaven saying, "You are my Son, my beloved, in whom I am well pleased." Now, the next thing the Bible says, after Luke 3:21 through 23, then we go right to Luke chapter 4, where it says that the Holy Spirit led Him into the wilderness to be tempted by the devil 40 days and 40 nights. What? Huh? What? Why would He do that? I mean, the guy's been in training for 33 years. Luke 4, verse 1. Then Jesus, full of and controlled by the Holy Spirit. See, the only way that you can handle a wilderness fight with the devil is if you're full of and controlled by the Holy Spirit. You can't do it if you got to just have feel-good stuff to be happy. Come on. He returned from the Jordan and was led in by the Holy Spirit for during 40 days in the wilderness in the desert, where He was tempted, tried, tested a little bit. Exceedingly by the devil. And He ate nothing during those days, and when they were completed, He was hungry. Now I want you to watch this. The devil waited until He was at His weakest. And He does the same thing with us. He waits until we're really tired. Or like a lot of times for me, I mean, you would not believe some of the stupid stuff that happens to us when we're out on the road. And it's because I need to be able to keep my mind on what I'm doing. But the devil works overtime trying to get me flustered and frustrated. We got to the FBO today. We had been guaranteed 4 automobiles. They had one. Nobody knew where the other three were. Took 45 minutes to find those three, and they'd never left the rental lot where they were. And, you know, I go on and on and on. I took a nap this afternoon, and I wear a sleep mask because my eyes are dry, and I didn't want to put the rubber band part around my hair, so I just laid on my back, and I gently laid it on my eyes. Was so careful. I didn't want to make it tight because I didn't want to get any marks on my face. And when I woke up, I had this big deep line under here and one under here. And we had to work and work and work and work. Okay, now listen. Here's what I want you to understand. I'm so serious about this message tonight. When we are frustrated, tense, irritable, upset, you can't sense what the Holy Spirit is doing or wants to do. And this is exactly why the world is so full of strife and stupidity. Anybody else, do you ever have a temptation to get upset about just little stuff? Oh, come on. Don't give me that. We have to order food out. We get food to go a lot because I don't cook. I did for a lot of years, and I was a good cook, but I tried a couple of years ago to make Dave's breakfast, and we'll have to show you the picture sometime, but one of the eggs I cracked and I missed the skillet and it ended up in the stove. I mean, I don't know how anybody could have made a mess like I made trying to cook two eggs. And so I just don't cook anymore. Darlene Check said to me one time, "Don't you just love to cook when you're home?" And I said, "No, don't like it at all." So we order food out a lot. And I am telling you that at least 50% of the time the orders are wrong. At least 50, maybe even more than that. Now, this is how dumb we are sometimes. So this has been going on for years. And I thought the other day, duh. Because I would say, this just happens too often to be a coincidence. It's just like uncanny. And then I realized, hear me, preaching the word 45 years, telling everybody what to do. Not one time had I ever prayed about that situation. All I did was get upset because my food wasn't right. You know how often we just get rattled and upset instead of just praying? Come on. Now, you know, the devil was called Lucifer, and he was one of the archangels, very beautiful, but he had a problem with pride, and he decided that he was going to lift his throne above the throne of God, and God said, "I'll show you what you're going to get." He got kicked out of heaven, and he took a third of the angels with him, which I guess proves that angels have free will, and so the devil can only be in one place at one time, but he has a lot of little helpers. They're called demons. I know. This is like, But see, if Paul said, "I don't want you to be ignorant."
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3: Hello, Jerry Zirkel here again today, and it's a real honor to come your way. 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I'm just a blessed in the city and in the field going out and coming in. He said, if you hearken diligently unto the voice of the Lord your God, he said, to observe and to do what is written therein this day. You got to be a doer of the word, not just a hearer only, because you'll know about it. But you really don't know it, because if you're not a doer, James, he wrote and said, you're a self-deluded. Well, we're not going to do that, are we? Sir, give honor to her, talking about your wife. The wife is a weaker vessel, that your prayers be not hindered.

sir, give honor to her. The wife has a weaker vessel. Didn't say she was, just said treat her that way. That

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He started calling her mother of many nations, and she got younger. And one day over there in that tent door, you could hear Isaac. I'll tell you what, I like to tell people, that woman you're married to is not your old lady. And that husband you're married to is not your daddy. You're part of the family. God's given you

Yeah. He said, if you desire to live life, did you know that your prayers be not hindered? Think about that. Sir, give honor to her. The wife is a weaker vessel, that your prayers be not hindered. I think that's about 1 Peter, the third chapter. Here he is, knocking at your door again. Here he is, the greatest of lovers, talking about God Almighty. God so loved the world, he gave his son.

0: He longs to hear you call upon his name. Then life for you will never be the same. That's a great line, isn't it? Eternity with him is your reward.
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1: Oh, I like what the Apostle Paul said, that I might know him and the power of his resurrection. I'd just like to know more about him. How about you? Let me tell you, he's more than enough. He's the all-sufficient, more than enough God. So many, many ways the name of Jesus can be said. The name of Jesus being higher than all names. Just name a sickness or any problem at the mention of that name, his name. They bow, they fall. Advocate, anointed.

not just your Savior. I like to think sometimes that people hung up on saving from hell isn't a good thing to be hung up on, but I mean, saved. I'm born again to win. I'm saved from hell, yeah. But he's more than a fire escape. He is my Lord, advocate, anointed, beloved bridegroom, captain, covenant, deliverer, day star, Jesus, elect, everlasting friend, and faithful Jesus, governor, gift of God, hope, head of the church.

0: Of all the names in heaven, or any name on earth, there's not a name any higher anywhere. I believe God had that name reserved somewhere above and gave it to my Lord, our dearly beloved. The name of Jesus is higher than all names. He is my Lord. That song is just the names of Jesus in expression. Advocate, anointed, beloved, bridegroom, captain, covenant, praise God. That name, which is above all names, that's the name you got to have to get saved, born again.
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4: He is going to work the miracles through you and through me because we have the body. You can't send the Holy Ghost to the hospital to heal the sick. He doesn't have a body. Oh, he has the ability to heal. But you see, as long as the lease is on this planet, he has to do it through somebody. Now, certainly there are some things that God can do through special graces, special manifestations of the Spirit. But you see, there are certain things God cannot do. And God works generally through mankind on this earth, you see. And through prayer, through people praying. If two shall agree on earth. Now, why does that have to be on earth? Because on earth is where you have authority. But now, look, verse 26. I have declared unto them thy name and will declare it. How's he going to declare it? He's going to declare it through us. He has given us his name to use. Now, with that background, come back with me over here to the 9th chapter of Matthew, verse 27. And when Jesus departed, two blind men followed him, crying, saying, Thou son of David, have mercy on us. And when he was come into the house, the blind men came unto him. And Jesus saith unto them, Believe ye that I'm able to do this? And they said unto him, Yea, Lord. Then touched he their eyes, saying, According to your faith be it unto you. According to your faith. Now, the amazing thing that if you study the ministry of Jesus and the miracles of healing that's recorded, and of course, not near all of them are recorded, but in about 80% of every place that there was a healing miracle, what we call a miracle of healing, Jesus said it was their faith that made them whole or indicated it was what they believed. And see, sometimes people miss this. And they say, well, now, you see, if so-and-so's really anointed, then everybody would get healed. But that didn't happen in Jesus' ministry. Now, that surprises some people. They think that he did. But now, we'll see it in a little bit. Notice in verse 35, And Jesus went about all the cities and villages, teaching in their synagogue, preaching the gospel of the kingdom, and healing every sickness and every disease among the people. Now notice, he healed every sickness and every disease among the people. It does not say that he healed all people. Yet in some multitudes, every person that even touched him got healed. But there is a difference than healing all manner of sickness and all manner of disease among people and healing all people. Because, you see, it depended on what they believed sometimes. Now come down to the 10th chapter here. And when he had called unto him his 12 disciples, he gave them power against unclean spirits to cast them out, to heal all manner of sickness and all manner of disease. Now notice again, not all people, but all manner of sickness and all manner of disease. Because if he could not get the people to believe, Jesus himself couldn't heal them unless they believed. Now you will notice from Luke's account, go with me to Luke the 10th chapter. Amazing things happened in Jesus' ministry and the ministry of the disciples. He has appointed, in verse 1 it says, and after these things the Lord appointed 70 also and sent them out two by two before his face to every city. And notice that he says in verse 8, in whatsoever city you enter, and they receive you, eat such things as set before you, and heal the sick that are therein. And say unto them, the kingdom of God is come nigh unto you. Now he said, if they receive you. Now in another place, in fact, is in John 17, we didn't read it. But Jesus said, he that receiveth you receiveth me, and he that receiveth me receiveth him that sent me. Jesus said, I in them, and thou in me, that they may be perfect in one. So what we see is the same as God had sent Jesus into the earth to destroy the works of the devil. Jesus said, so send I you, and I'm going to be in you the same as God is in me with the anointing to destroy the works of the devil. So here he said, in whatsoever city you enter, if they receive you, or in essence, if they receive the word that you preach, then he said, heal all the sick that are therein. Why? Well, he says, when you get them healed, tell them the kingdom of God just came nigh unto you. The kingdom hadn't come yet. The kingdom came on the day of Pentecost and was set up in the hearts of men. It was just close to them. If they could get everybody in the city healed when the kingdom hadn't come yet and the new covenant's not in operation, then what ought we be able to do knowing that the kingdom of God is in us? Luke 17, Jesus said, they won't say lo here and lo there. Behold, the kingdom of God is within you. Now, you have to realize how Jesus was speaking. See, we talked about it the other night. God speaks the end from the beginning. He calls things that are not as though they were. Jesus had not yet died. He had not yet made all the provision. But it's like I said, he was putting it on his credit card, his MasterCard, and he's going to pay for it. So he considers it already done. Go to Mark's Gospel, the 10th chapter again, verse 46. They came to Jericho, and as he went out of Jericho with his disciples and a great number of people, blind Bartimaeus, the son of Timaeus, sat by the highway side begging, and when he had heard that it was Jesus of Nazareth, he began to cry out and say, Jesus, thou son of David, have mercy on me. Many charged him that he should hold his peace, and he cried the much more great deal, thou son of David, have mercy on me. Jesus stood still and commanded him to be called. They called the blind man, saying unto him, be of good comfort, rise, he calleth thee. And he cast away his garment and rose and came to Jesus. Now I want you to notice this garment that he cast away was his license to beg. He said, I won't need it anymore. So he just pulled it off and threw it down. I mean, if somebody else gets it and he doesn't have it, he don't have any way of making a living. Jesus answered and said unto him, what wilt thou that I should do unto thee? The blind man said unto him, Lord, that I might receive my sight. Jesus said unto him, go thy way, thy faith has made thee whole. And immediately he received his sight and followed Jesus in the way. Now here again, it says his faith has made him whole. Your faith can make you whole. You see that Jesus, in Mark's Gospel, the 5th chapter, the woman with the issue of blood, here's a woman that has tried everything she knew to do, spent all the money she had, probably rich when she started going to doctors, was nothing bettered but rather grew worse. She had a grew worse image. But now I want you to notice what happened here. Let's just start verse 22. Behold, there cometh one of the rulers of the synagogue, Jairus by name, and when he saw him, he fell at his feet and besought him greatly, saying, my little daughter lieth at the point of death. I pray thee, come lay thy hands on her, that she may be healed, and she shall live. Jesus went with him. Much people followed him and thronged him, and a certain woman which had an issue of blood, 12 years, had suffered many things of many physicians, spent all she had, nothing better, but rather grew worse. When she had heard of Jesus, came in the press behind and touched his garment. For she said, if I may but touch his clothes, I shall be whole. Straightway the fountain of her blood was dried up. She felt in her body that she would heal of that plague. Jesus, immediately knowing in himself that virtue had gone out of him, turned him about in the press and said, who touched my clothes? The disciple said, thou seest the multitude thronging thee. Sayest thou, who touched me? And he looked around about to see her that had done this thing. The woman, fearing, trembling, knowing what was done in her, came and fell down before him, told him all the truth. And he said unto her, daughter, thy faith has made thee whole. Go in peace and be whole of thy plague. She said, when I touch his clothes, I'll be restored to health. What did that represent? The hem around his garment. God told him in the book of Numbers, sew a fringe around the border of your garment that represents the covenant of God. She established her point of contact. When I touch his clothes, I'll be restored to health. See, the Bible said Jesus of Nazareth was anointed with the Holy Ghost and healing power. He went about doing good and healing all that were oppressed of the devil. Didn't say his clothes were anointed, said he was anointed. But see, she's established her point of contact, that covenant. Why did she slip up behind Jesus? Because the ruler of the synagogue, Jairus, is standing right by him. He's the one who can have her stoned to death for what she's doing. It's illegal for her to be in public in her condition. She thought, I'll slip up behind him, get my healing, nobody will know different, and I'll go on home. But Jesus felt power go out of him. Now the multitude thronged him. Many people had touched him, bumped up against him. Some of them touched him just to see if any sparks would fly. Nothing happened. What happened? It was her faith that drew the anointing out of Jesus. But he said to her, daughter, thy faith has made thee whole. Go in peace and be whole of thy plague. I was in Florida several years ago. There was a lady who met me on the sidewalk before the night service and said, would you pray for me? Said, I've had a headache for 30 years. Said, I don't know what it's like to be without a headache for 30 years. I said, well, are you going to be in the service tonight? Well, yeah. She said, I'll be there. I said, well, come on, God will heal you. And she came to the service that night. And I taught the word. And then I laid hands on the sick. She came in the line, and I heard this in my spirit just as I walked up to her. And I heard it in my spirit say, tell her she'll be healed instantly when you lay hands on her. So I just said what I heard in my spirit. Well, I touched her, and she went out in the spirit. I went on and ministered to some others. And when she got up off the floor, I heard the Spirit of God say this. I heard this on the inside of me. Tell her to go in peace and be whole of that plague. So I said, sister, the Lord said, go in peace and be whole of that plague. In other words, don't let it come back. I asked her, I said, where's the headache? She said, it's gone. I just said what I heard in my spirit. Don't let it come back. See, most people lose their healing over a counterattack than any other one thing. Most of the time they'll say, I thought I was healed, but I guess I'm not. And then it'll come right back. God bless you. I do appreciate you joining us for the Concepts of Faith broadcast today. 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Now, this book, Your Spiritual Authority, was formerly entitled Authority in Three Worlds. So some of you may have it. We've put a new cover on it. We've changed the title, and it'll be a blessing to you. It's entitled Your Spiritual Authority. Now, here's some of the things we talk about in this. We talk about the fact that your body gives you authority on this planet. Man under authority is the title of the first chapter. Then chapter 2 is entitled In His Image. Chapter 3 is Dominion Through Words. Did you know that the Word of God gives you authority and dominion on this planet? Genesis chapter 1, God said, let us make man in our image and our likeness. Let them have dominion. So dominion through words. We speak words based on the authority of the Word of God. Chapter 4 is keys to understanding the Bible. Chapter 5 is Noah's covenant. Chapter 6 is Abraham's covenant. Chapter 8 is authority of the body. Did you know that your body gives you authority on this planet?
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Yes, this new nation and its people were free. But freedom takes sacrifice, and it's the men and women of the armed forces who make that sacrifice for all of us. Some of them have paid with their lives in places like Valley Forge, the Alamo, Guadalcanal, and Vietnam. This, then, is our salute to the armed forces of the United States of America. These brave men and women prove that though it may be costly, freedom is worth the price.

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John 3:16. 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
1: 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You can conquer and see your life become so much better. God bless you.

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This is David Ingalls. Has anyone told you today that God loves you and that He has a plan for your life? I have a very important question I want to ask you. If you were to die this very second, do you know for sure, beyond a shadow of a doubt, that you would go to heaven? The Holy Bible reads, "For all have sinned and come short of the glory of God, and for the wages of sin is death, but the gift of God is eternal life through Jesus Christ our Lord." The Bible also reads, "For whosoever shall call upon the name of the Lord shall be saved." I'm a whosoever, and you are too. I want to pray for you. Father God, in the name of Jesus, bless those listening to my voice. Bless their family with long, healthy lives. Make yourself real to them. If they aren't born again, I pray that they receive Jesus as Lord right now. Thank you, Father, in the name of Jesus. Listening ones, if you would like to receive the gift that God has for you, say this prayer after me from your heart. Say it from your lips out loud. Dear Lord Jesus, come into my heart. Wash me and cleanse me. Set me free. Jesus, thank you that you died for me. I believe that you are risen from the dead. I believe that you're coming back again for me. Oh God, fill me with your Holy Spirit. Give me a passion for the lost. Give me a hunger for the things of God. Give me a holy boldness to tell others about Jesus Christ. According to the Word of God and my prayer, I'm saved. I'm born again. I'm on my way to heaven because I have Jesus in my heart. Amen. My brother, my sister, I welcome you to the family of God. Be sure to tell someone about your prayer and get into a Bible-teaching church family right away. Always remember, run to God and not from God, because He loves you and has a great plan for your life.

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And I wish I would have listened when they said,

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The mere mention of his name can calm the storm, heal the broken, raise the dead. At the name of Jesus, I've seen sin-hardened men melted, derelicts transformed, the lights of hope put into the eyes of a hopeless child. At the name of Jesus, hatred and bitterness turn to love and forgiveness. Arguments cease. I've heard a mother softly breathe his name at the bedside of a child delirious from fever, and I've watched as that little body grew quiet and the fevered brow cool. I've sat beside a dying saint, her body racked with pain, when in those final fleeting seconds summoned her last ounce of ebbing strength to whisper earth's sweetest name, Jesus, Jesus. Emperors have tried to destroy it. Philosophies have tried to stamp it out. Tyrants have tried to wash it from the face of the earth with the very blood of those who claimed it. Yet it still stands. And there shall be that final day when every voice that has ever uttered a sound, every voice of Adam's race shall rise in one mighty chorus to proclaim the name of Jesus. For in that day, every knee shall bow and every tongue shall confess that Jesus Christ is truly Lord. So you see, it was not mere chance that caused an angel one night long ago to say to a virgin maiden, His name shall be called Jesus. Jesus. Oh, there is something about that name.

Oh, Father, bless this boy. Bless this man of God. Use him like he could never, ever dream.

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Be ye therefore followers of God as dear children, and walk in love, as Christ also hath loved us, and hath given himself for us an offering and a sacrifice to God for a sweet-smelling savor. Ephesians 5:1-2.

0: 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KNYD, Broken Arrow, Tulsa, Oklahoma. 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
1: Father God, in Jesus' name, we lift up our president to you. We ask you to guide the head of our nation in the way that you would have him to go. We pray that you would surround our president with men and women of integrity whose motives are for that which is right. We also pray that you would give our nation's leaders discernment, understanding, and knowledge so that our nation may know stability both internally and abroad. In Jesus' name, amen.